0: There's the Launceston rain. Possible rainfall, 10 to 25 mils. And the chance of that, very high, 100%. Cloudy, very high chance of rain, light winds, and I can tell you that the forecast doesn't... rain easing tomorrow, 2 to 9 mils. Thursday, possible rainfall, 10 to 30 mils. And Friday, possible rainfall, 1 to 8 mils. So we've got a little bit coming up, folks, right the way through until Saturday. We're looking at a maximum 15 today here for Launceston. Now, if we have a look at the latest observations, before we do that, I'm just looking at the radar map. And most of northern Tasmania, except for the far east, northeast coast area, is covered in rain clouds at the moment with varying degrees of intensity of rain. And we've got a little bit of that to come. Let me have a look here. No, I can't pick up the national. Anyway, we've got a bit to come. Now, latest weather observations will tell us that at 1 minute past 10, at Scottsdale, it's 11.9 degrees. At Cressy, 9.9. At Lowhead, 13.7. Almost swimming weather. Launceston Airport, 10.4. And here in the city of Launceston, we're going for a top of 15 degrees. It is currently 11.2 degrees. So, yep, lots of great weather there for you to... to contemplate. Now we need a little bit of this. Here we go.
1: G'day, g'day. How you going? What do you know?
0: G'day, g'day to you. Good morning, everybody. I'm Terry, and this is Mornings with. Every Tuesday fortnight, I come on and use the sound waves to give you 2 hours of entertainment.

How are you doing indeed? Yep, got some comedy for you. Got some, got one memorable mortuary moment for you this morning. Some sing-along, some dancing, and some fantastic music. So hopefully you can stick with me right the way through until 12 o'clock. Let's start the show off with a couple of photograph songs.

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It's Joe Brown and the Brothers. Spelled B-R-U-V-V-E-R-S, the Brothers, and A Picture of You. Two photograph songs to bring us into the show this morning. Now, I'll play one Rain song, and that will do. What do you think? Rather than labour the point. And the rain's tumbling down, and here's a good song to go with it. Raining again. Perhaps it should be called It's Raining Again. And again and again and again. Supertramp.

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0: And I'm very remiss, I forgot to thank Ron and Susie and Diane for their rendition of Readings from the Examiner. Thank you, guys. Still come in, no matter how miserable the weather, and provide that wonderful community service. I've got a few notices for you this morning. I've got Launceston Art Society's members exhibition. We're shown at the Albert Hall Atrium from this Saturday, the 20th of June, the Earth and Community, a living canvas exhibition, features local artists exploring themes of environment, place, community and connection. It will be officially opened by Launceston Mayor Matthew Garwood at 11 a.m. on Saturday. The show runs until the 25th of June at the redeveloped Albert Hall, Launceston. The exhibition is supported by Quakers Australia and the Jane Walker Bequest. And you can get more details by visiting this internet site. It is Artlas, A-R-T-L-A-S. That's artlas.org.au. And you'll find out all the details there about the Launceston Art Society's members exhibition this Saturday afternoon at, Saturday morning at 11 a.m. 21 minutes past 10. There was one other thing I was going to mention to you, but no, let's go on with the music. Oh, yes, we'll have some comedy in just a moment. This is Kevin Johnson, Over the Hills and Far Away.
3: Throwing stones at the embassy. Policemen come and arrested me. Paper at the university said I was a hero. And the wise old judge that I went before wouldn't believe what I did it for. Said this is no way to stop the war. But how the hell would he know? Singing songs of disillusion, banned the bombs and beat pollution. Writing on walls about a revolution that's guaranteed to grow. And I see on the news some identity with an old man's views on society. Said there's no room for guys like me.

stood out the whole day. Drivers trying, but there was no way left for them to go. And the wise old judge that we went before wouldn't believe what we did it for. Said this is

Dreams the mayor of a busy city. Don't know where the days go. Build a bridge and move the highway. Spend the rest and mend the byways. Someone wrote things across my driveway, and someone broke my windows. And I see on the news some identity with a young man's views on society. Said there's no room for guys like me.

0: NTFA Premier League action is back this weekend on City Park Radio. We'll be bringing you round 9 coverage in a top-of-the-table clash when South Launceston host Launceston this Saturday afternoon. 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Now the Blues will look to extend their unbeaten run, while the Bulldogs will look to challenge the competition's ladder leaders. 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

0: in memory of the late Graham Harris, a long time presenter here on City Park Radio, particularly morning shows. That's the gritty nitty dirt. It's the nitty gritty dirt band, of course it is, and American Dream. It's 29 minutes to 11.
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0: And I did promise you, I better do another notice first. Plenty of them here. This is a newer one, but it's for this Saturday. There's a bit going on this weekend, actually. Friends of the Library Launceston present a free music performance this Saturday, the 20th of June. Cellist Denny Sulzberger has been honing her cello playing skills for over 20 years and has been a member of the St. Cecilia Chamber Orchestra. Denny will be playing from 10:30 a.m. at the Launceston Library in Civic Square. No bookings are required. You can just rock on up to that one, and it's indoors, so you don't have to worry about the weather. This free event is supported by the City of Launceston this Saturday morning for Denny Sulzberger at 10:30 a.m. at the Launceston Library. Now, I did promise you some comedy, and I should have just played it, I suppose. Here's a nod to all our country fans, country men. We've got plenty of them.
2: 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It's time for Terry's Comedy Spot.

0: unmistakable sound of Cold Joy and the Joy Boys. Great Australian band from the early 60s. And Bye Bye Baby. It's 21 minutes to 11.
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3: It's time for Memorable Mortuary Moments with Terry, a ditty for the recently departed.
0: Now, my memorable mortuary moment. This time, this fortnight, there's not a lot of notable people in the music industry that have passed away, or performers, I should say. But this guy, let me get to him. Here we go. And I didn't mean to surprise you with this one, but this is a guy by the name of Peabo Bryson. Remember Peabo Bryson? Spelled P-E-A-B-O. Peabo Bryson, American rhythm and blues singer and songwriter. Peabo passed away on June the 2nd at Marietta, Georgia in the US, and he died of a stroke. He was very young, 75 years old. Peabo Bryson. Now, he had a couple of hits, big hits. I'll play you one today. This is with a singer by the name of Regina Bell. And see if you will remember this, I think. Peabo Bryson.

0: Peabo Bryson and A Whole New World. Now, something about that song I need to tell you. It was sung with Regina Bell. It's from the Aladdin, of course, the animated movie, and it was the first song from an animated feature film to top the Billboard Top 100. There we go. Very, very, well, a little bit of a, what would you call it? Can't even think of the word I want now. Setting new ground there with a song from an animated movie doing particularly well. Now it's coming up towards 14 minutes to 11.
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0: Another dance? It's a bit livelier, this one.

Kaylee Rose. And he is going, hang on, go away, Kaylee, there. And he's going blonde. I hope you enjoy that one. The there'll be more dance for you in the next hour. This is The Seekers.

The Flying Circus and Hayride bring us up to the news. Almost. I'll talk to you some more after 11.

0: News, sport and weather brought to you by Bank of Us, supporting Tasmanians for today and for what comes next. 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
2: Hello, I'm Laura Devoy. The Federal Finance Minister says the government is considering an extension of the cut to the fuel excise. The rebate was announced in April in response to the closure of the Strait of Hormuz. But the US and Iran say they have reached an agreement to end the war this week, which would see the strait reopen. The measure is due to expire on the 30th of June, and Katie Gallagher told the ABC the government is considering its options.
3: This is something we keep under consideration. It was meant to be a temporary relief during this conflict. We know that there'll be a tail to this conflict in terms of, you know, how that impacts on prices and households remains to be seen. So this is something I think the PM said yesterday we keep under consideration.
2: New data shows improvements in student behaviour and well-being since a ban on mobile phones in high schools came into effect. Scarlett Coppola reports.
4: South Australia banned the use of mobile phones by students at public high schools in 2023. Data from the Department for Education shows an 82% decline in matters related to mobile phone use in Term 1 of this year compared to before the ban was introduced. Over the past 2 years, inappropriate behaviour involving a device declined by 48%, while social media issues like cyberbullying decreased 74%. The state government says the policy continues to play a key role in helping to address antisocial behaviour at schools and improving learning outcomes.
2: Thousands of allied health workers have walked off the job. The Victorian Allied Health Professionals Association is holding a rally in Melbourne today as workers call for better wages and conditions. The union is seeking a 36% pay rise over 3 years and says the allied health workers like radiographers, physiotherapists, sonographers and speech pathologists were a largely forgotten workforce. The Greens have referred KPMG to the National Anti-Corruption Commission. The consulting group has been effectively banned from new government work after allegations of misusing confidential client information and mistreatment. The Greens say the three-month freeze on new contracts barely constitutes a slap on the wrist. New South Wales police are investigating after a business was firebombed in Sydney's Inner West last night. Emergency services were called to the scene in Concord West just after 11 p.m. Police found several devices had been detonated. The outside of the business was damaged, but there were no reports of injuries. Large amounts of shrapnel, believed to have originated from the improvised explosive devices, have been seized for forensic examination. An iconic Australian band is getting back together. Members of Australian Crawl will reunite for the first time in 40 years later this year. Frontman James Raine, guitarist Simon Binks and drummer David Raine will play 10 shows as part of a touring festival in October and November. Turning to sport, New Zealand's FIFA World Cup campaign is about to get underway. The All Whites will take on Iran in Los Angeles. The other match in their group took place this morning. Belgium and Egypt played out a 1-1 draw. In other results today, Uruguay scored a late equaliser to draw 1-1 with Saudi Arabia, while Spain and Cape Verde drew 0-0. Meantime, Tunisia has sacked its head coach after just one match at the World Cup. The country lost to Sweden 5-1 yesterday.
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5: That's fairly brutal, sacking a coach after one game. I guess there might be a bit more of that going on as the tournament proceeds. The weather. Now, same as I gave you a 10, but if you hadn't heard it, it's a rain. What a surprise. Only got to put your hand outside the door and you'll be able to see that's what's going on. Cloudy, very high chance of rain. This is for Launceston, of course, and a light winds. That chance of rain, it doesn't leave any room for movement, 100%. And anything up to 25 mils. Actually, I'll have a look in a moment and see how much we've clocked up since 9 o'clock. Similar tomorrow, but rain easing. Could have anything up to 9 mils and then a very heavy falls again on Thursday, up to 30 mils. There could be more rain, so a bit going on. 10 overnight tonight, maximum 17 tomorrow. Maximum 15 today, let's have a look at the observations. Better upgrade them because they, yes, they're upgraded to 11 o'clock. And 1.6 mil has been in Launceston since 9 a.m, but a fair bit we had earlier in the morning. Current temperatures for Scottsdale, 12 degrees. For Lowhead, 13.2. For Cressy, 10.4. For the airport, 10.7. And for Launceston City itself, it's currently 11.7 degrees. There'll be another weather report for you after the news. Ronnie Camplin will bring it to you at the beginning of the long lunch at midday.
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0: Frank I. Thurwood. And very big, Frank was, during the early mid-60s. In fact, I've seen a poster where Frank Ifield was somewhere in Britain, where Frank Ifield was listed as one of the main acts, and down towards the bottom of the list was the Beatles. So at one time he was much more famous than them. They got there, though. Lovesick Blues was a top 10 hit for him in 1962, and the other side of that song is... record is another song I like. She Taught Me How to Yodel. A couple of great songs, Frank Ifield. Gary Wright before that, and Gary had Dreamweaver.
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0: Now, I know it's wet and I know it's miserable, but a couple of hardy souls have already been in and have a look through in the studio and the museum. So we're open and good time to get out, but then back indoors. And you can do that here at City Park Radio. It's 14 minutes past 11.
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0: Hello? Okay, just a second. It's for you.
1: Manamana.

That was, who was that? That was Jimmy Rogers and Kisses Sweeter Than Wine. And before that, Hall & Oates and A Rich Girl. 22 minutes past 11. The Westbury RSL presents Casserole Night with entertainment by Louis Moran on Saturday the 20th of June. Louis Moran is a young Tasmanian country music artist and former Westbury's Got Talent winner. Arrive at the Westbury RSL at 6 for a 6:30pm start. Bookings taken until the 15th of June. Oh, well, it's now the 16th. So I think they may have closed, but give them a ring anyway and see if they're still open. I better remove this notice, I think. But you can give them a ring on 6393 1313. That's the Westbury RSL. 6393 1313. See if there's a vacancy for you to go to their casserole night on this Saturday night.

0: the dock of the bay. Might try that. You've got to turn your microphone on, Terry, to make them work. He'll try again.
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0: Now here's another notice for you. The Launceston Historical Society presents a talk on St John's Church on Sunday, the 21st of June. Julian Burgess brings us a history of St John's, Launceston's first church, 1825 to 2025. St John's Church, Launceston's oldest public building, has marked more than 200 years at the centre of the city's history. Julian Burgess is a retired journalist and former associate editor of the Examiner newspaper. This event starts at 2 p.m. in the meeting room at the Queen Victoria Museum in Inveresk. For information, go to Launceston History, Launceston History, I think that's all one word, .org.au. That's Launceston History, .org.au. 27 minutes past 11. You could probably dance to this one, but there will be some dancing for you in a moment.

0: It's Australian band Something for Kate, off an album called The Murmur Years. They put that out in 2007, and it was a cover, of course, of the same song by the Clash, British punk band from the 70s. It's 29 minutes to 12.
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I wonder if you're lonesome tonight. You know, someone said the world's a stage and each must play a part. Fate had me playing in love with you as my sweetheart. Act one was where we met. I loved you at first glance. You read your lines so cleverly and never missed a cue. Then came act two. You seemed to change, you acted strange, and why I've never known. Honey, you lied when you said you loved me, and I had no cause to doubt you. But I'd rather go on hearing your lies than to go on living without you. Now the stage is bare, and I'm standing there with emptiness all around. And if he won't come back to me, then they can bring the curtain down.

0: Go, Elvis. Are you lonesome tonight?
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0: Now Gaz is out and about. Gary Pengelly is the featured artist at a winter solstice celebration on Sunday the 21st of June. Shake off the winter blues, forget the frost, and enjoy a fun afternoon of great live music. It's on from 1 until 5pm at the Sidmouth War Memorial Hall on Batman Highway. 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It's presented by the Sidmouth Hall Committee. 24 minutes to 12. Yes, we're going to have some serious dancing in just a moment. But if you thought you were going to turn your radio off or go to another station, here's a song for you.

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0: 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Okay, another one in just a moment.
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8: 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When Jacob recently appeared on the TV program Australian Idol, the experience turned his life around. Hear Jacob Gibson and Jay Pex in the hot seat this Friday after the 4 o'clock news, here on City Park Radio.
9: You waited all day long, it's time to sing along with J

Johnny Young and company, and the Supremes bringing us up to the end of the show today. Here's the sound. It's the sound, time for me to go. Thank you so much for your company on this wet and miserable day. I hope I've cheered you up this morning. Catch up with you soon around the traps. I'm back on this time slot in a fortnight's time. And I think I'm on top 40 time of the Saturday just before that at 5 o'clock. Hopefully you can tune in for that. Stay tuned. Ronnie Campen's on next with the long lunch. And he'll have a very entertaining show for you, I have no doubt. Goodbye for now. Someday.

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2: Hello, I'm Laura Devoy. New figures show 7 Australians are dying every day to a drug overdose, Scarlett Coplow reports.
3: Preliminary analysis of 2024 data shows 2,596 people died from drug overdose in Australia. That's the highest number on record. The most common drugs involved were opioids, stimulants, and benzodiazepines. Unintentional drug-induced deaths related to alcohol, antidepressants and antipsychotics all decreased from 2023, while those involving heroin and cocaine increased. Males were more likely to die from drug overdose than females. The Pennington Institute says leadership is required to turn the tide of increasing drug harms.
2: The consumer watchdog has accused restaurant chain Grilled of making false or misleading representations to customers. The Australian Competition and Consumer Commission says between January 2021 and April 2024, Grilled ran a promotional campaign which indicated it would donate $1 from every burger purchased on a Tuesday towards the planting of trees. The ACCC will allege only a small percentage of purchases qualified for a donation due to conditions of the promotion. In a statement, Grilled says the promotion was undertaken with positive intent. New analysis warns not all superannuation funds are invested in the nation's renewable energy future. The report, released by Market Forces, has found the nation's top 30 funds have invested 4% of the renewable energy capacity required to meet the Australian government's 2030 mandated climate goals. Author Brett Morgan details what is now required from the funds.
4: Australian super funds must set ambitious targets for increasing investments in Australian renewable energy projects and also report on their progress to members.
2: Dog owners are being urged to take action to prevent posties from being targeted. Australia Post says 47 posties are involved in dog-related incidents a week. General Manager Safety Russell Munro says posties are being chased, bitten or even knocked off their vehicles.
5: We see really bad lacerations, life-changing injuries, and obviously post-incident we're seeing some pretty significant psychological trauma for our posties once they've been attacked and they need to go back to the round.
2: Mr. Munro says dog owners should secure their pets behind a locked gate or a separate room when accepting a delivery and don't let them out until the postie has left the property completely. It was a chilly start to parts of Western Australia this morning. The mercury dropped to just 0.6 degrees in Pierce. Perth's CBD got down to 4.5 degrees, while the airport recorded 1.2 degrees. The Bureau of Meteorology says a cold front is behind the cold weather, with chilly mornings forecast for the rest of the week. An Australian official has been cleared of wrongdoing by FIFA after being accused of making an offensive gesture. Sean Evans was seen making an OK symbol with his right hand in a video of officials working on a match on Sunday. The gesture was designated a hate symbol by the Anti-Defamation League in 2019. Mr. Evans denied intentionally making the gesture, and in a statement, FIFA says it has found no evidence of breaches of its disciplinary code. Turning to sport, Melbourne's Harrison Petty has been ruled out of Saturday's AFL match against Adelaide. He tweaked his hamstring last weekend, and coach Stephen King says while he is back running, he won't play this weekend. The D's have the bye next week, and it's hoped Petty will return the week after.
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6: And thank you very much to the newsroom for the latest in the news. Looking at the weather for Launceston, cloudy, a very high chance of rain and light winds. We're expecting a maximum of 15 degrees and no fire rating and also no UV index predicted. It's just only expected to reach 1. So looking at the weather observations in our listening area, at 12 o'clock at Cressy it was 10.7 degrees, 11.2 at Launceston Airport, 12.7 degrees at Low Head, and here in Launceston, exactly 12 degrees. That is the latest in the news and weather. I'll give you another update at 1 o'clock this afternoon. And of course, the very big thank you to Terry Whiteley this morning for this morning's Mornings With program.
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And a very good afternoon to you, Ron Campbell, and with you for the next 2 hours with some special guests and plenty to talk about things that are happening in our city. But we'll start off with some music and then going to have a little bit of James Last.

And there we heard from James Last with American Patrol, a number that actually goes back to way back to 1885, and one of the great American patriotic songs of the era. Time on City Park Radio is 8 minutes past 12. Here's Mary in the morning.

0: There was an artist that we haven't heard for a long, long time, and that was PJ Proby, and he sang for us Mary in the Morning. It's 11 minutes past 12. This is City Park Radio.
1: NTFA Premier League action is back this weekend on City Park Radio. We'll be bringing you round 9 coverage in a top-of-the-table clash when South Launceston host Launceston this Saturday afternoon. Last time these sides met, back in round 4, they played out a thrilling draw. Now the Blues will look to extend their unbeaten run, while the Bulldogs will look to challenge the competition's ladder leaders. 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

Cliff Richard with one of his very popular songs, Do You Want to Dance? A number written by Bobby Freeman. Here's somebody we haven't heard for a while either. This is the Bellamy Brothers, and they're going to sing about something that's not like today. It's almost Jamaica, and I don't know that Jamaica gets rain, does it? They have wonderful sunshine all the time.

0: It's the Bellamy Brothers, and they sang for us Almost Jamaica. It's 19 and a half minutes past 12.
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Michael Bublé there with a number that was written for Frank Sinatra originally. It was written by Sammy Kahn and Jimmy Van Heusen. That was Michael Bublé with Come Fly With Me. Time is 23 minutes past 12, and I want to play a track now for a friend of mine who did ask me, did I have any of this particular artist's music in my collection? And something that I actually acquired when I probably first started doing programs on City Park Radio, it was a Friday morning program which featured a lot of the, a little bit more like souvenirs, I suppose, a lot of the old-time music. So, and the particular artist that I was asked for was Stefan Grappelli. Now, a lot of you may or may not have heard of Stefan Grappelli, but he was a great artist, and he was best known as the founder of the Quintet du Hot Club de France with guitarist Janger Reinhardt in 1934. And one of the most popular numbers that they had as in their repertoire was this one, I Got Rhythm.

And there we heard none other than Stefan Grappelli as he played for us I Got Rhythm. Time on City Park Radio is 27 and a half minutes past 12 o'clock. Here's Glen Campbell.

A little bit of guitar work from Glen Campbell, and we heard King of the Road, the Roger Miller hit. City Park Radio, it's right on 12:30.

0: Now, do you like Celtic music? Because if you do, your opportunity is coming up in a couple of weeks' time on the Saturday, June the 27th at 7 p.m. at Scotch College at their venue. And the name of the function is called Celtic Fusion. And to tell me all about it, I've got David Doyle, piper with St Andrews Caledonian Pipe Band and also a tutor for Pipes and Drums program at the Scotch Oakburn College. Good afternoon, David.
1: Hey, Ron. How are you? Thanks for having me on.
0: It's our pleasure, David. It's great to be able to hear some good old Celtic music, isn't it?
1: It is, yes. Definitely something we're trying to promote and something we're trying to bring, and it's been good fun. A few new tunes in the repertoire even for this year, which is our second year running this style of concert. It's our second year doing it.
0: Well, that's good to know. Before we talk about the concert at this stage, let's talk a little bit about the pipes and drums, the tradition at Scotch Oakburn College, because they've always been known to have pipes and drums there, but I believe since you've been there, participation, that's the word, participation by the students has grown a little bit.
1: We've definitely gotten a few more involved. I think it's probably a lot of bands in Tasmania as a whole in the last year have really tried to encourage kids into learning pipes or drums, and something we're definitely doing in St Andrews, and as you know, I'm doing it here in Scotch. It's actually where I'm currently am at the moment. Literally just finished the class, so we started last year with about seven students between pipes and drums, and we're currently sitting just about 70.
0: That's amazing.
1: A phenomenal increase in the year.
0: It must sound absolutely great when you've got them all together.
1: It's great. It's fun. Yeah, we're making it fun, and that's probably the most important thing, is not to keep the fun within it as well.
0: Well, that is the most important thing, isn't it? Because unless you've got the fun going with it, unfortunately, you may not be able to continue with them enjoying it as they do. We'll talk a little bit about the program coming up. As I said before, it's on the 27th of June at 7 o'clock at Scotch Oakburn College. It's called Celtic Fusion. So it's going to be a little bit about St Andrews Caledonian Pipe Band, and I guess you've got some guests coming.
1: Yeah, so the band is, we're around a long time now. I'm only with the band myself 2.5 years, but the band is Tasmania's oldest pipe band, so there's a lot of history and a lot of heritage there, and some of the tracks that we play will be crowd favourites, but we're trying to bring in, as we talked about, that kind of Celtic influence of tunes from Scotland, Ireland, Brittany, which is a region in France, even parts of Spain. So just trying to bring a new style of concert for pipe bands here in Tasmania that probably people wouldn't have been exposed to before, that might not have been to Ireland, Scotland or those parts in Europe. So the band's going really well. We have a really good team there at the moment, and we're getting ready for the concert. We're just not too long finished in the competition season. We've few getting ready for a solo season at the end of the year, and then it's back into competition season again. So there's always something happening, and that's without even talking about local gigs that we do, or Christmas parades, or Anzac Day, and all those kind of local events. But really trying to push what we do, develop, and also, as we talked about, trying to teach young people, which is really something we're trying to focus on. So we talked about Scotch, but also there's a full learner program going on in the band as well, so really trying to increase our numbers that way.
0: Well, that's a great thing, because if you don't start learning music when you're, say, at school and doing a lot of those school programs, and of course you can always find and identify some outstanding students as you're going along, and to be able to develop them so that they can do things, for example, like you do, and you have done, because I believe in your time in Europe you played to a packed stadium in France while wearing the Scotch Oakburn colours.
1: Yes, they did. They got a feature last year, yeah, and will do again in a couple of weeks' time.
0: Really? They're going back?
1: They're going back. They let me back. Yeah, so every year, it's actually how I ended up in Tasmania. Every year I do a big Celtic festival in Brittany in France called Lorient, and it's a town not too dissimilar size to Launceston. You're talking a million people over 10 days, crowding onto this town from all over the world. I look after the Irish pipe band side of things but we do 5 nights in the stadium for nearly 15,000 people a night. But I actually met my partner, who's Sally Ann. She's the pipe major of St. Andrews Caledonian, so that would be our musical director. So I met Sally at the festival and moved out here to Tasmania 2.5 years ago.
0: So the question that begs me to ask you now is, when are we going to have one of these festivals in Launceston where we can then bring in 500,000 or more people to a venue? I mean, what a big Albert Hall where we can put them in.
1: Yeah, working towards it. It's actually something I've been asked, and so I work on the Pipe Band Tasmania branch as well, and something we've been asked to do to maybe look at some bigger events in the next couple of years, or even they just had a kind of a tattoo style event up in Brisbane at the start of the year, and looking for those kind of events. So we're always looking for new things to showcase pipes and drums to hopefully new audiences, and get, as I said, trying to get people learning and get involved in bands like this.
0: Yes, and tell me, I understand, are Irish pipes the same as Scottish pipes?
1: Oh, big question. So yes, there is another form of pipes. There's 30, 40 actually different types of bagpipes, we'll say.
0: Really?
1: The ones that most people would see and would know and think of is what's called the Great Highland Bagpipes, and that's the ones that the Scottish would be famous for. Originally, they would originate at what was called two-drone bagpipes. So you have two drones up on your shoulder. The Scottish went one better and put three drones together, and the Irish went different and they created what was called the Illan pipes, which are the ones you would see in a lot of trad Irish music, which would be more played across the stomach towards the ground, and you have another, you have a pump under one arm, which is called the bellows, and that keeps the sound going, whereas the pipes that I play, and as I said, the ones most people would know, is you're pumping air from your breath into the bag.
0: Yes, yeah, that's right.
1: So different sound.
0: Different sound, and but it's an amazing sound, though, isn't it?
1: It's powerful. It can be powerful, yes.
0: Yeah, yeah.
1: Especially when you have a big band in front of you. Yeah, it can get quite noisy as well. It's good.
0: Yeah, but that's what it's all about, isn't it? I mean, you look at the festivals in Edinburgh, particularly the Edinburgh Tattoo, and when they have the grand parade at the end with the mass pipes and bands, it's just absolutely fabulous to watch, isn't it?
1: Like someone said to me before, it's a beautiful instrument for either sad occasions or for happy occasions. And that's why always, you'd see, like, unfortunately, I had to play at a funeral myself yesterday, but pipes can be called out for funerals or for weddings. You know, it kind of stirs different emotions depending on the event.
0: I can sympathise. I have empathy with that because I remember at a scout camp in the bush, and we had a member of the St. Andrews Caledonian Pipe Band. His son was a scout at the time, and when we did our scout morning service, our church service, the scout's own, I think it's called, from memory, whilst that was on, the piper went up into the bush and played in the background, and you can imagine the emotion that created. And I do know a few people that actually had tears in their eyes while that was happening. And that's what pipes can do to you.
1: Yeah, they definitely do. And that's the concert that we have coming up. It's bringing in those kind of different style pieces that, yes, everyone's used to the classics like Amazing Grace and Highland Cathedral and Scotland the Brave, Waltz and Tilda, those type of tunes. But some of the other tunes that we're trying to bring in have those kind of influences and backing musicians to kind of give these tunes a different style.
0: Well, as you probably heard as I was switching the phone through to you, a little snippet of a number called Little Bird. That's an example of some of the things that you'll be playing at Celtic Fusion.
1: Yeah, Little Bird was a piece we brought in actually for last year's concert, and we're leaving it there this year again. It's a beautiful Irish air written by a guy called Tim Eady. If anyone knows a famous Irish accordion player called Sharon Channon, she's very famous across the Celtic scene, but she that was Tim's nickname for Sharon was Little Bird, and he wrote that tune on the tribute tour. So that was one of the pieces we brought in last year. I heard a band doing it a few years ago from Ireland called St. Lawrence O'Toole's. They'd be one of the top six pipe bands in the world, and just fell in love with it when I heard it. So we brought it into the band last year and kept it there this year for this year's concert as well.
0: Right, okay. Well, I guess the only thing that we can say to people is to get your tickets to go to the concert at Saturday, 27th of June, 7 o'clock. You can get your tickets at Eventbrite. And after I talk to you, I'm going to offer a double pass and to our listeners. And they can contact me very shortly. And then hopefully you have a very great success. David, really, thanks very much for taking your time out of class. I hope the kids haven't gone wild while you're away.
1: No, I have to go back now for lunchtime ensembles to get all the ensemble kids that are joining us. There's a few of them joining us at the concert. There's a little surprise, and it's great for them to give them a boost into the concert. And actually all the staff members here in Scotch are pretty much our backing musicians. So we're trying to, as you said, there's a long connection with St. Andrews, and we're just trying to keep that going and get people involved with the band, and, you know, vice versa. They come back and forth. So,
0: well,
1: building the community.
0: It only happens with inclusion, doesn't it?
1: That's it. Yeah, just trying to build on the numbers, which is great.
0: Yeah, thanks very much. Yeah, thank you, David, for taking the time to talk to me. And wish you all success on 27th of June. And look forward, actually, to hearing more Celtic music within the city at various locations, because they are great to go to. And I did go to one down in Royal Park in the summer, I think it was.
1: Yes, very true. Competition back there in Launceston.
0: Yes, you were probably there, I would imagine.
1: I certainly was.
0: Okay.
1: Yep.
0: Well, thanks very much, David. Good to talk to you, and all the best for Saturday the 27th.
1: Thanks, Ron. Take care.
0: Thank you. You're listening to City Bike Radio. Time is 17 minutes away from 1 o'clock. Got to get my act together. Trying to work out exactly where I am. Now, as I said, I've got a double pass to give away. So all you have to do is give me a ring and tell us the date that the concert is on and where it's at. And the first person in can have the double pass.

0: We heard the Little River Band with Help Is On Its Way, number written by Glenn Shorrock. 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

Unchained Melody came to us from Matt Munro. 8 minutes away from the news at 1 o'clock.

0: That's the Bellamy Brothers and Baby. This one's for you. Or rather, yeah, here's to the ones. That's what it was called. Time on City Park Radio is 5 minutes away from 1 o'clock.
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2: Hello, I'm Shannon Kirkwood. A new report has confirmed higher jet fuel prices have resulted in increased airfares and reduced seat capacity on some routes. Laura Devoy has more.
3: The Australian Competition and Consumer Commission's latest domestic airline competition report found jet fuel prices were over 40% higher in early July compared to mid-February. It says the conflict in the Middle East was to blame. Qantas and Virgin both locked in part of their fuel costs ahead of time to reduce the short-term impact of higher prices, and as a result, reduced or suspended several domestic services and increased some airfares. The ACCC says, as indicated by revised forecasts published in April, both major airlines are expecting to recover at least some of the additional costs in jet fuel.
2: Victorian Labor MPs have not mounted a leadership challenge against Premier Jacinta Allen. It had been speculated that attempt would be made today during the party's final caucus meeting before Parliament rises. Deputy Premier Ben Carroll ruled out a challenge yesterday. Ms Allen is facing falling support in the polls and has faced ongoing criticism for rising crime rates and allegations of corruption on government project work sites. Remaining in Victoria, workers could soon have the right to work from home. The state government is introducing the bill to Parliament to legislate a right for all public and private sector employees to work from home 2 days a week if they reasonably can. Premier Allen says it's what Victorians want. In the United States, 8 people have been killed after a US Air Force B-52 crashed after takeoff from a base in Southern California. The incident occurred at Edwards Air Force Base on Monday morning local time. The aircraft was on a routine test mission. Colonel James Hayes says those on board included military, government civilians and government contractors.
4: Today, Edwards Air Force Base experienced a horrible tragedy and we lost 8 great Americans. This crash is deemed to be unsurvivable. And right now, our thoughts and prayers are with the families of those that lost their loved ones.
2: The cause of the incident is yet to be determined. Boeing has confirmed 2 of its employees were among the 8 on board. Ukrainian President Volodymyr Zelensky will be arriving at the G7 summit in France by car. Speaking during discussions with the Swiss president in Geneva, he explained why he won't be flying there.
5: President Trump, I think, took all the helicopters.
2: The leaders of the Group of 7 wealthy nations are gathering for this week's summit, which is being held in a French lakeside resort. The head of South Australia's Electoral Commission has announced his resignation. Mick Sherry has been on personal leave since March. His resignation will take effect from July the 24th. He oversaw the state election in March, which was plagued with various problems. An independent review is looking into the Electoral Commission's handling of the election. Its findings aren't expected for some months. The timeline of the review has prompted the SA Electoral Commission to call for a delay to local council elections. The state government is set to introduce a bill to Parliament this week to delay those council elections from November to April next year. To sport now, 3 Australians have advanced to the second round of the Wimbledon lead-up event in Nottingham. Talia Gibson and Taylor Preston have won their opening round matches at the WTA event, while Christopher O'Connell has progressed in the ATP Challenger event. Fellow Australians Alex de Minaur and Rinky Hitchikata will be in first round action later today at the Queen's Club Tennis Championship. And North Melbourne's Amy Smith has been ruled out of the upcoming AFLW season after tearing her ACL.
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6: And thank you very much to the newsroom for the latest in the news. Looking at the weather for Launceston, cloudy with a very high chance of rain. As we know, we've had it all morning, and light winds, a maximum of 15 degrees. Tomorrow, we're expecting an overnight of 10 degrees and a maximum tomorrow of 17 degrees with rain easing. So that will be... it's nice to have the rain. We need the rain for the garden. We need the rain for lots of other purposes. But sometimes too much can be is not a good thing. So we'd like to be able to have it in moderation all the time. But then again, I guess I'm being fussy, aren't I? So let's look at the temperatures around the state. These were taken at 1 o'clock. At Cressy, it's 11 degrees. At Launceston Airport, 11.4. At Lowhead, 12.6. And here in Launceston, 12.5 degrees. That is the latest in the news and weather. The next will be at 2 o'clock, just prior to Afternoons With. And your host this afternoon is Dan Stevens. It's 5 minutes past one. Let's continue with more music. And here's an oldie from Johnny Mathis.

0: Yes, that's Johnny Mathis with the 12th and Never. And now it's great time for me to introduce you to our guest today from Launceston Central. Good afternoon, Megan.
1: Good afternoon. How are you today?
0: Well, I'm all right. But we've just been having a bit of a chin wag before, whilst Johnny Mathis was singing while the news was on, about Launceston and the city. And we're going to talk about some new shops that are opening and all that sort of thing. But sometimes it gets a little bit disheartening when you think about all the things that Launceston has achieved in the past and gets taken away from us by influences outside our city.
1: It is a recurring theme lately. I can understand the frustration people have, but I think that the only thing that's constant is change. So, you know, accepting that there is going to be decisions that are outside of our community's hands is a good way to move forward, I guess.
0: Well, that's true. And, of course, we do fight on. And Launceston, I guess, in lots of cases, has always fought on. And we've produced some absolutely wonderful people throughout the history of Launceston, the third oldest city in Australia. We've had and people that go to the schools from grammar school originally, Sir Hudson Fysh, one of the co-founders of Qantas originally, and in recent years the late Richard Scollier, who went to Riverside High School and then on to university, and what he has done, the achievements of people and the achievements of Launceston, it's something I guess this city can be very proud of.
1: That's right. And there's also people that are innovating here today that are going to be the stories we talk about 20, 30, 50 years from now.
0: I guess I've pontificated enough, haven't I? Megan, good afternoon. Let's talk about Launceston Central and things that are happening in Launceston that are happening here and now. We've got one thing that's been going on. And yes, I have entered into the I Love Lonnie competition.
1: Fantastic. It's going strong. It started at the beginning of May. It wraps up on the 30th of June. Mm-hmm. So if you haven't entered yet, it's very simple. There are 100 retailers in town that are participating.
0: And I can vouch for that. Being the dumb computer person that I am, I managed to do it online from home, and it all worked.
1: That's fantastic. It's very easy to do. You look for the stickers in the window that say shop local, win $2,500.
0: Yes.
1: You have to make a purchase at that participating store. Save your receipt in case you win. And then you can do it right there at the counter, actually. There's a lot of stores have a QR code at the register. And you scan it and you just enter your purchase details, and that's your entry. So your purchase is already made. Yeah.
0: Yes.
1: Might as well get rewarded for shopping local. So we've been drawing weekly winners every week. We've been selecting a random user from the digital submissions.
0: I've actually missed out so
1: you
0: far.
1: You have missed out so far. If you missed out, though, your entry doesn't go away.
0: It's good.
1: The same pool. We carry it over every week. Yeah. And the grand prize is going to be drawn after the 30th of June. So come into town over the next 2 weeks, because a lot of shops are having end of financial year sales. Mm-hmm. Everybody's trying to get the ledger in the black.
0: Yes, that's most important. Yes, it's one of those things, isn't it? Trying to cope with making sure that we do shop local, and we shop with stores that the profit from that store stays within the community.
1: It makes such a huge difference. I think people don't realize how much their purchases make an impact on the local businesses. Mm. They only feel the impact when it has a negative impact. If somebody announces a closing and then people say, oh, gosh, I had no idea they were, you know, in trouble, or, you know, not that that's always the reason behind closures. People retire, people sell, people do different things. But I think it's really important to know that your purchases that are made here get circulated. The local businesses, they hire locals,
0: yes.
1: They spend locally.
0: This is the important thing, isn't it? It's not necessarily we have a business, but it's a part of a franchise, and that franchise sells to someone else, where the business here has absolutely no control whatsoever.
1: Yes. Well, I think that even if you're, because I don't want to, you know, cast too much judgment on folks for their choice of where they shop. If you're coming into town and you're shopping at a national, it's still staying in the community more than it would if you're making online purchases.
0: Yeah, you're right there.
1: And you're more likely to grab a coffee in town or lunch or dinner, so you're still going to have opportunities to support the local economy.
0: That's it. That's it. That's what we've got to do.
1: That's right. So, and the 100 participating stores are a mix. We have a lot of independent stores. We do have some nationals. You know, you can go to, you know, the fly fishing shop, or you can go to Cotton On. There's a wide range of options.
0: Well, that's a good thing. So anyway, I guess I have been a bit negative, and I shouldn't be, but there you go. It's the way things, it's the way I feel sometimes, I guess. We've got a football game coming up soon.
1: We do. There are a couple of events that are going to bring a lot of people into the CBD.
0: That'll take our mind off us.
1: That certainly will. And I don't think that's a, you know, a fault. We all focus on the deficits before we focus on what's there. That's our nature.
0: Yes.
1: We're always looking for the danger. But there is so much going on in town. It's amazing how many events happen even in the middle of winter. So, you know, as you mentioned, the Hawthorne game is coming up on the 4th of July. That's going to be a big celebration of their 25 years here in Launceston. They still have one more ahead of them, so plenty of time to celebrate the Hawks while they're here.
0: Yes.
1: Although, don't put off buying your tickets. That game on the 4th of July is almost sold out, so.
0: No, you better get in early if you want a seat in that game.
1: Yeah, and if you miss your seat, that same weekend, Island Escape Winterfest is going to be happening in Inveresk. So that's going to take over the South Inveresk parking lot just in front of QV Mag.
0: Mm-hmm.
1: There's going to be live musical performances. Spiderbait is one of the headliners, Hot Dub Time Machine. There will be culinary demonstrations. There will be kid-friendly entertainment. It's going to be a pretty spectacular event. It's the first time they're hosting it. It's the same folks that do Beer Fest every year.
0: How long does that take?
1: It's a three-day event.
0: All right.
1: So you can actually go Friday, Saturday, Sunday, buy an all-weekend pass, or you can pick a day, depending on the entertainment that you're interested in, and purchase a ticket that way. This is an event that's been targeted heavily towards visitors. You know, it's part of the Come Down for Air campaign that, you know, the state of Tasmania is so proud of, to try and get folks to come visit during the off season.
0: Yes.
1: So that's definitely a part of it. They have a lot of gimmicks, like, you know, like the igloo things and, you know, fires. It's all about feeling cozy and that.
0: In what could be a rather cool day, particularly if we have a frost that morning.
1: Well, let's hope, though. I feel bad for folks that want to head up to Ben Lomond this year because there's not much snow yet. It's overall a pretty mild winter so far, so.
0: And I believe it's going to stay a mild winter, unfortunately. So the skiers, and there's a few of them about, that unfortunately won't get their action in this year.
1: Well, if you come down for the Island Escape, whether you're a local or visiting Lonnie, there's going to be something for everyone that weekend. So tickets are still available for that, but they are selling fast. They have like a wide range of options, so you can get, like I said, the day passes. But there are getaway packages and whatnot.
0: Oh, right.
1: Yeah.
0: Good. What else we got?
1: Well, before Island Escape and the AFL game, we have an event heading to Inveresk again, called Kind of Forward, and that is subtitled Small Steps to Sustainability. It's an entire day of programming about sustainable living. So you can go there and you can learn about composting. You can learn about how to be a citizen scientist using iNaturalist to report sightings of animals and plants and insects, or you can go for discussions. There's going to be a lot happening. It's from 10 a.m. to 4 p.m., but you do have to register. It is free to attend, but you have to register in advance. And it's a very family-friendly event. So if you're interested in sustainability and eco-living lifestyle, definitely worth
0: Who is running this? Is it QV Mag?
1: No, it's the organization is called Kinda.
0: Kinda. That's an unusual name for an organization.
1: We Are Kinda is the website. So it is an event that is supported by the city of Launceston. They also have other partners that are sponsoring it, including UTAS is a venue partner. Gastronomy Northern Tasmania is a partner. So there's a lot of different folks that are supporting the event, but Kinda is the organization putting it on. So you can definitely learn about them and what they do.
0: So in other words, you go and just enhance your knowledge on how to live without waste.
1: Yeah, and you know, again, the subtitle of the event is Small Steps to Sustainability. Mm-hmm. The idea is a lot of people, if they think that they want to live a more sustainable life, but they feel like they're overwhelmed by it, like they have to give up their car and live off-grid, you can start small. And that's what this is about.
0: Well, at the moment, it's easy to do because bus fares are free.
1: That's right. I'm definitely taking advantage of that myself.
0: Yeah, so am I. But still, and I mean, and I guess it is even part of sustainability in the fact that if you are catching the bus, you've got to walk to the bus stop. So you've right. got to have that exercise. And that's the exercise that helps you sustain your body.
1: I think it makes you forward plan as well if yes. you're relying on the bus.
0: Yes, because you've got to know roughly what time the bus is going to come along.
1: That's right. And I think that, too, a lot of times my interactions in the city, if I drive in, are dictated entirely by where I can find parking. Mm-hmm. And if I only have an hour, I don't get time to wander. You know, you feel rushed. You don't get to really, really experience the city the same way. So
0: that's right.
1: Highly so, encourage taking the bus these days.
0: it is so easy, particularly depending on some routes, of course, where you live, but that's the way. Anything else?
1: So I wanted to highlight those big upcoming events that are happening, but there is a lot happening, like I said, in the CBD throughout the next month. I'm actually heading back into town tomorrow night to see the TSO at Albert Hall. They're having their Peter Wolf and Other Stories.
0: Oh, that'll be interesting.
1: Yes, it's geared towards young folks. I'm bringing my kids, so it'll be their first time seeing a live music performance that wasn't in, you know, City Park. You know, we have a whole calendar of events on our website, launceston central.com.au. And I would encourage folks, too, if you're not already following Launceston Central on socials, please do. We talk about events that are coming up, and we also do new business features. Mm-hmm. So every month, we're welcoming new businesses into the CBD. This year alone, so far, we've welcomed 12 new businesses to the city center. That's not including the 3 that are expected to open in the next month.
0: Right.
1: So there's just a lot going on and, you know, really exciting things like a new ramen bar is going to be opening up next to Duquesne. There's Bar Clary just opened up on Cameron Street.
0: Is that what all that construction work's going on next
1: yes,
0: door to Duquesne?
1: Yes, at Gospel Hall, yes. Keep an eye on that. It's from the same folks behind Duquesne. Very excited for that opening. There's going to be a new donut shop opening on Kingsway called Donut Paradise.
0: Oh, dear.
1: We've had 3 new cafes open in the last month. So
0: as long as the food is good. And I know that there's one that... it's not open Tuesdays, unfortunately.
1: Aww.
0: But it is in George Street, and it has some delightful little cakes.
1: Oh, okay. Is that Bad Boy Bakery?
0: Nope. It's French.
1: Oh, I'm sorry. I'm thinking of Bad Boys on Charles. That's Le Petit Chou.
0: That's it?
1: And that's literally the only day they're closed is on Tuesday.
0: I know it's the only day they're closed.
1: I'm grateful they're open on Sunday, though, because a lot of cafes do take that day off. So
0: yes.
1: It's nice if you're in the city on a Sunday.
0: Yeah, no, it's, good place.
1: Absolutely. And they only opened a little over a year and a half ago. So they're
0: yes.
1: still relatively new.
0: Which is good. All right, Megan, thanks very much for calling in and having a chat to us.
1: No worries. Thank you so much for having
0: me. It's our pleasure, and it's great that we can find out some good things about the city of Launceston.
1: I've always got good news.
0: That's good. That's good. That's all we needed. You're listening to City Park Radio. It's 22 minutes past 12.

0: 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The Entertainer. 25 minutes past one.
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0: That's English singer Russell Watson, and he sang for us, You Make Me Feel So Young. Time, 29 and a half minutes past 1 o'clock.
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0: And this Friday's hot seat, you'll hear two rising stars in the Tasmanian music scene. Singer-songwriter and rap artist Jacob Gibson, and or simply Gib, and also his fellow rapper J-Rex. They tell our host Shabby about how they came into music and what inspires them to be creative. When Jacob recently appeared on the TV program Australian Idol, the experience turned his life around. Hear Jacob Gibson and J-Rex in the hot seat this Friday after the 4 o'clock news here on City Park Radio.

0: It's My Life.
1: A number written by John Bon Jovi. And that was It's My Life. And it was sang for us by Paul Anka. I'm on City Park Radio, is almost 25 minutes away from 1 o'clock. Here's Elvira from Home Free and the Oak Bridge Boys.

0: That's the Oak Bridge Boys and also Home Free with Elvira. 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

That was the High Kings, an Irish group, with a song written by Eric Bogle called The Green Fields of France. Time is 17 and a half minutes away from 2 o'clock. Don't forget, at 2 o'clock we've got Afternoons With, and this afternoon your host is Dan Stevens. Here's Mark Vincent and Gerald Joshua with the Andrew Lloyd Webber song from Whistle Down the Wind, No Matter What.

song originally taken to the charts by Boyzone. That was Australia's Mark Vincent and Joe Joshua and No Matter What. Time is 13 minutes away, 12 and a half actually, away from 2 o'clock is Della Reese. Not 1 minute more.

0: song from Delores, Not One Minute More, became her third big hit and a bigger million seller. It was originally written for Elvis Presley by singer Don Robinson. Delores and Not One Minute More. 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
0: Here's B.B. King and Irma Thomas, and we're going to make it.

0: It's a 1965 rhythm and blues single by Little Milton. It was B.B. King and Irma Thomas, and they sang for us, "We're Gonna Make It." It's almost 5 minutes away from 2 o'clock. Don't forget that after the news, Dan Stevens will be in this afternoon for you with Afternoons With. To take us closer to that time is Sammy Davis Jr. with a novelty song written by Merle Travis and Tex Williams, and "Smoke, Smoke, Smoke That Last Cigarette."
1: Now I'm a fella with a heart of gold, and the ways of a gentleman, I've been told. The kind of a guy that wouldn't even harm a flea. But if me and a certain character met, I mean the guy who invented the cigarette, why, I'd murder that son of a gun in the first degree. Now it's not cause I don't smoke myself, and I've read the thing, no harm to health, but I've smoked them all my life, and I ain't dead yet.

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Sammy Davis Jr. and You Gotta Have Another Cigarette. Well, it's just about time for me to go. Just before I go, let's have a little snippet of The Little Bird, something that's coming up in a couple of weeks at Celtic Fusion.

Yes, well, don't forget, that's coming up next weekend, the 27th of June at Scotch Oakburn College. So if you're into Celtic music, that's the place to go. Thanks very much for your company today. I'll be back in a 4 months' time for another Long Lunch program. Hope you join me then. Until then, it's bye for now, and stay tuned this afternoon for Dan Stevens with Afternoons With.

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2: Hello, I'm Shannon Kirkwood. A report into the National Disability Insurance Scheme reforms will be delayed. A parliamentary inquiry into the Albanese government's plans to reduce the cost of the multi-billion dollar scheme was due to hand down its findings today. That will now happen on Friday. Disability advocates appeared before the 3 days of hearings, which were held last week. Many warned the changes would lead to people dying and could make life harder for recipients and support providers. The government says it needs more time to consider the 4,000 submissions. Shadow NDIS Minister Melissa McIntosh says, as it stands, the legislation will cause more harm than good.
3: This legislation barely does anything to address the crooks, the criminals, the bad actors that have infiltrated the NDIS. We're rushing this legislation through. We've had the inquiry. I've listened to your concerns, yet the minister is saying nothing to see here.
2: In Tasmania, a second Liberal government minister has announced she'll move to the backbench amid a controversy surrounding the use of taxpayer funds. Racing Minister Jane Howlett says she'll drop her portfolios. The decision coming a day after calls from the opposition for her resignation over allegations her office provided misleading information about election text messages sent in breach of convention. Frost is costing Australia's wheat producers up to $30 million annually in production losses. Scarlett Coppola has the details.
4: Climate variability is reshaping wheat production decisions, with frost becoming an increasing challenge. The new study from CSIRO reveals climate conditions are extending the window of time for risk of frost damage. Lead author Dr. Fernanda Drecker says growers can optimise crop performance using strategies such as cultivar selection and sowing time management, helping crops to reach the optimal flowering period.
2: A new report has found nearly half of the world's children are currently exposed to climate hazards, posing serious threats to health, education and survival. The Children's Climate Risk Report reveals droughts, heatwaves and extreme heat are the most widespread combination of climate hazards, with over 296 million children living in areas exposed to all three conditions. UNICEF Executive Director Catherine Russell says children can be protected from climate threats with the help of government action and a child-inclusive approach, which includes reducing emissions and shifting toward renewable energy. She adds, without efforts to reduce greenhouse gas emissions, climate hazards will grow more frequent and severe. After more than 80 years of operation, a major craft and fabric retailer has announced the closure of all its physical stores. Lincraft says it will be transitioning to an online business model, which will see the closure of more than 60 stores in Australia and New Zealand over the coming months. Around 300 staff members are expected to be impacted. A 24-hour global dance party led by neurodiverse DJs and streamers is underway. From Europe to the US, Australia and New Zealand, music, movement and connection is the idea behind World Neurodance. The 24-hour dance party is celebrating Neurodiversity Pride Day. A DJ from Melbourne will be among those keeping the music flowing, with neurodiverse DJs and streamers taking turns across time zones. Organisers say participants should experience music, rhythm and movement in a way which feels true for each individual. To sport now, New Zealand has opened its FIFA World Cup campaign with a 2-2 draw against Iran in Los Angeles today. The other Group G match took place this morning. Belgium and Egypt played out a 1-1 draw. In today's other results, Uruguay scored a late equaliser to draw 1-1 with Saudi Arabia, while Spain and Cape Verde drew 0-0.
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welcome to the afternoon mix. I'm Dan Stevens here on 103.7 and 96.5. A little bit of weather for you before we start. It does going to all be in one word, rain. So it looks like it's going to be that for the next 3 or 4 days, I think, on and off at least. And currently in Cressy, it's 11.2. Out at the airport, 11.5. Up in Lowhead, 12.3. And here in town, it's a chilly 12.7, but it feels colder than that. Okay, let's get this show on the road, shall we? I'm going to kick it off with something a little mellow for you. Here's a title track from his album, Changes in Latitudes, Changes in Attitudes, Mr. Jimmy Buffett. You're on City Park.

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1: There's a little song called The Dirty Harry Blues. It was written after I was shooting a movie with Clint Eastwood where he shot and killed me, which for an actor is a great honor. So I went right to my trailer, covered in blood, having died, and wrote this. Thank you.

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I said, Mr. Eastwood, I'd be so honored to play a bad guy. The only thing that'd make it better be if I, you know, got to die. He said, well, if I had to guess off the top of my head, when all's said and done, one of us is gonna be dead. He actually said that. Make my day.

0: Mr. Lotto here. If you need
1: Jeff
0: Lotto,
1: Daniels,
0: we're open.
1: Live
0: if you need post,
1: studio.
0: We're open. If you need magazines, we're open. In fact, we're open for everything, pretty much all the bleeding time. And weekends. Good, innit? So, what are you waiting for? Come on in. Invermay News Agency. Serving you when you need us most. Cheery Pie.
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That's Hoodoo Guru's track called Carry On. And before that, Jeff Daniels called The Dirty Harry Blues. And we kicked it off with Jimmy Buffett's title track from his 1977 album, Changes in Latitudes, Changes in Attitudes. Okay, it's 15 minutes past the hour here on City Park Radio. What do we got for you now? Here's an old one from 1970, I think. He used to be the piano player, I think, in Chuck Berry's band. It's Johnny Johnson, it's called. Blame It on the Pony Express.

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0: It's Rocky Erickson, a track called Starry Eyes. And before that, Alan Doyle, ex-lead singer, frontman of now-defunct Great Big Sea, with a track called Nancy. It's off a new EP he's just released called Already Dancing. And if you listen to the promo just before that, just after that song, East Pointers used to come down here quite frequently. He's touring with them at the moment, somewhere in the U.S., I think. I'd like to see those boys down here again sometime. Okay, got a little bit of business for you, and I'll be right back.
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0: 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You're on Afternoons With. I'm Dan Stevens. You're on 103.7 and 96.5. Here's Martin Zeller. Used to be lead singer of a band called The Gear Daddies. Now he's got this new band called Martin Zeller and the Hardways. It's called Time and Time Again.

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to Sleepy Jackson. Song called Come to This. And before that, Warren Zevon played it all night long. We kicked it off with Martin Zeller and the Hardways with Time and Time Again. Okay, it's coming up 23 minutes before 3 o'clock. And we got some news and weather coming up for you at 3 o'clock. Okay, let's just keep on playing music. I'm only on a 2-hour show today, not a 3-hour, so. Here's one for you. Here's Susanna Hoffs.

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1: Hey, Jake, it's a full moon.
2: 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Teresa, close the window. He's a driving me crazy.
1: Okay.
2: I'm going to get my popsicle. 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I'm going to get my popsicle.

0: That's Tom Waits, The Downtown Train. And before that, off their Exile on Main Street album, The Rolling Stones, All Down the Line. Then we kicked it off with Susanna Hoff's unplugged version of the Bangles song, If You Knew What She Wants. It's coming up 11 minutes before the hour here on City Park Radio.
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0: Okay, 10 minutes before 3, and we got news at 3 and some little bit of weather after. Looks to me like it's just about the same as it was when I got here. So here's a good little segue, just not deliberately, but we'll take it. It's Pieter Brown, the Rolling Down the Track after the Town Town Train and All Down the Line.

0: rolling down the track from the most recent recording by Pieta Brown, Remember the Sun, released in September 2007 on One Little Indian Records.
1: A musical journey in time, city.

Tommy James and the Shondells, 1969. That was the album cut of that Crimson and Clover, the 45, it was 2.5 minutes on the radio, I think. And before that, Pieta Brown and Rolling Down the Track. Okay, we got some news coming up for you very shortly, and I'll be back the next hour of the show.

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1: News, sport and weather brought to you by Tasmania's own Bank of Us, placing people at the heart of banking. 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
2: The cash rate has been placed on hold at 4.35%. The Reserve Bank of Australia says today's decision was unanimous. The RBA says it remains focused on ensuring inflation doesn't become embedded after the impacts of higher oil prices have passed through. It says inflation is still too high. There had been three consecutive rises prior to today's decision. Those increases had added around $342 to monthly repayments on the average loan of around $736,000. New figures show seven Australians are dying every day to a drug overdose. Scarlett Coppola reports.
3: Preliminary analysis of 2024 data shows 2,596 people died from drug overdose in Australia. That's the highest number on record. The most common drugs involved were opioids, stimulants, and benzodiazepines. Unintentional drug-induced deaths related to alcohol, antidepressants and antipsychotics all decreased from 2023, while those involving heroin and cocaine increased. Males were more likely to die from drug overdose than females. The Pennington Institute says leadership is required to turn the tide of increasing drug harms.
2: The Tourism and Transport Forum says the regional tourism sector will likely lose out when the fuel excise cut and GST rebate expire. The tax relief is due to run out at the end of this month, coinciding with one of the nation's busiest domestic travel periods. Forum Chief Executive Margie Osmond has told AAP regional tourism destinations may suffer when school holiday motorists decide to stay home because of the cost of fuel. From July 1, the median cost of filling a 65-litre tank in the capital cities will rise by around $14.30 for petrol and $34 for diesel. The federal government says it is considering an extension of the fuel excise cut. A tax professor has rejected the warnings from startup founders who say they'll be forced overseas due to the proposed capital gains tax changes. The federal government is attempting to push through legislation to replace the capital gains tax discount of 50% with an inflation-indexed model and a 30% minimum rate. It would see the maximum marginal tax rate for startup founders double to almost 47%. Professor Miranda Stewart has told a Senate inquiry today the concerns of business groups and entrepreneurs are unfounded.
4: Nobody will be 100% happy. In my experience, the CGT is really a kind of compromise tax to ensure fairness and revenue while not disincentivising economic activity. In my view, the reforms as an overall package, and that overall package is quite important, do achieve that policy goal.
2: Other witnesses have spoken about a lack of consultation in the lead-up to the tax changes. And a small population of burrowing bittongs have been released into New South Wales' Sturt National Park. The small kangaroo-like marsupials are part of a project training them to survive alongside their predators, which once had them locally extinct. Now, decades later, the Wild Deserts team have established a 100-square-kilometre wild training zone where invasive predators like feral cats are reduced to low levels, which gives the burrowing bittongs a chance to adapt. Sport now. The New South Wales Blues have spent some time on the MCG surface today ahead of the second Rugby League State of Origin tomorrow night. The Blues hold a 1-0 series lead over Queensland. New South Wales coach Laurie Daly says it's a privilege to be playing at the MCG.
5: I think it's just possibly the excitement of being in a neutral venue, playing a game we love, but playing in a stadium that's just known universally. And I think that's exciting for everyone to be involved in.
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7: Okay, quick look at the weather for you. It's just rain, and more rain. And top of 15 projected for today, but I don't know about that. Right at the moment, it's 11.3 in Cressy, Airport 11.7 up in Lowhead, 12.3 in here in town, it's 12.9 degrees. So that's looking like that's what it's going to be for the next couple, 3 or 4 days anyway. Okay, back to the music. Here's Chris Smither, track called Talkin' Memphis.

0: That's Joe Camilleri and his Bakelite Radio Band. And I think it was Bakelite. I think that was Volume 2. It's called Don't Judge Me Too Hard. And before that, with a Jesse Winchester cover, it was Chris Smither and Talk Memphis. 12 minutes past the hour.
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0: Okay, it's coming up 12 and a half minutes past three here on City Park Radio. After 4 o'clock, we've got, I don't know what's coming on next. I don't usually do afternoons. In Conversation from 4 to 5, then 5 o'clock drive time with Torrens. Oh, I get the wrong day. Good, I'm hopeless. Primary Perspectives and Drive Time with Harry Mills through to a Global Village and New Brew later on with Jason Joe. Okay. I don't know what's wrong with me. This is probably one of my favorite Electric Light Orchestra songs. It's called Do Ya.

0: Jennifer Warnes, track called Pissed Off 2 AM. And before that, Mary Chapin Carpenter off her Come On, Come On album from 1993, I believe. And I Take My Chances. And before that, Electric Light Orchestra with a track called Do Ya. Okay, we got time for this, and then I got three more to play.
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0: Okay, 26 minutes past three here on City Park Radio. There's a band called Pretty Flowers with a Warren Zevon song, Lawyers, Guns and Money.

We'll go. Track called Box Full of Letters. Before that, Bab Kennedy along with Steve Earle, and with Steve Earle's song actually, Angel is the Devil. And we kicked it off with Pretty Flowers with a cover of Warren Zevon's Lawyers, Guns and Money. Okay, it's coming up 24 minutes before 4 o'clock here on City Park Radio. I think I'll play an oldie for you. Here's The Doors. Touch Me from 1968.

Melissa Etheridge with a Tom Petty song, Refugee. And before that, Simon and Garfunkel, way back when, I think it was on their Bridge Over Troubled Water album, a song called America. And we kicked it off with, from 1968, The Doors and Touch Me. Okay, we got about another 14 minutes before I got to hit the road here, so I'm just going to keep on playing music. Here's John Prine with a song called Daddy's Little Pumpkin.

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That's Rodney Crowell with a little bit of help from ZZ Top's Billy Gibbons and a song called 56 Fury. And before that, John Prine off his album The Missing Years and Daddy's Little Pumpkin. Okay, I think I've got time for one more. Here's Josh Ritter, a live version of the song Good Man.

0: Thank you.
1: That's Josh Ritter live in Dublin in a track called Good Man. Well, that's just about it for me. Hope you enjoyed listening as much as I enjoyed putting it together and bringing it to you this afternoon. Hope you stay dry because the weather out there is pretty ugly at the moment. So I think we've got 3 or 4 more days of this, but it's winter. That's what we're supposed to get. So, okay. Thanks for listening. Bye for now, and I'll see you next time.

0: News, sport and weather brought to you by Tasmania's own Bank of Us, placing people at the heart of banking. 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
2: Good afternoon. I'm Shannon Kirkwood. A reprieve for mortgage holders, with the Reserve Bank deciding to hold the cash rate at 4.35%. The RBA says today's decision was unanimous. It says inflation is still too high and will likely remain high for some time. Governor Michelle Bullock says today's decision will give the board time to assess this year's rate rises and the impact of the oil supply disruption due to the conflict in the Middle East.
3: We still have to make sure that inflation problem we had prior to the conflict, that is addressed. And that's really what the recent tightening's been about.
2: Meantime, Treasurer Jim Chalmers says the developments toward a peace deal in the Middle East are welcome.
4: The end of this war can't come soon enough. Australians have already paid a really hefty price for this conflict on the other side of the world, and there are more costs and consequences to play out in the long tail after this conflict.
2: Well, CPA Australia says it's a brief reprieve for borrowers, but high cost burdens facing consumers and businesses remain. An arrest has been made as part of a Victoria and New South Wales police investigation into the movements of Desmond Freeman. Freeman fatally shot two on-duty police officers in Pupunka last year, sparking one of the biggest manhunts in Australian history. Police say they've executed seven warrants today at properties across New South Wales and Victoria. They say a 64-year-old man has been arrested in Wodonga and is being interviewed. There's also been a second arrest on unrelated outstanding warrants. Police say Freeman was shot and killed after a standoff with police at a property west of Wodonga in March. Eight people have been killed after a US Air Force B-52 crashed after takeoff from a base in Southern California. The incident occurred at Edwards Air Force Base. The aircraft was on a routine test mission. Boeing has confirmed two of its employees were on board. Colonel James Hayes says the victims included military, government civilians and government contractors.
5: Today, Edwards Air Force Base experienced a horrible tragedy and we lost eight great Americans. This crash is deemed to be unsurvivable, and right now our thoughts and prayers are with the families of those that lost their loved ones.
2: The cause of the incident is yet to be determined. In Far North Queensland, eight teenagers and two adults have been charged and seven stolen vehicles recovered. One of the recovered vehicles was allegedly stolen from a Townsville driveway yesterday. A woman was cleaning the rear of her car with her baby asleep inside when the offenders allegedly got in the vehicle and drove away. The group returned soon after, placing the baby on the curb before driving away again. The baby was assessed and cleared of any injuries. New data shows improvements in student behaviour and well-being since a ban on mobile phones in high schools came into effect in South Australia. Scarlett Coppola reports.
6: South Australia banned the use of mobile phones by students at public high schools in 2023. Data from the Department for Education shows an 82% decline in matters related to mobile phone use in term one of this year compared to before the ban was introduced. Over the past 2 years, inappropriate behaviour involving a device declined by 48%, while social media issues like cyberbullying decreased 74%. The state government says the policy continues to play a key role in helping to address antisocial behaviour at schools and improving learning outcomes.
2: To support Geelong coach Chris Scott says Jeremy Cameron is a certain starter for the clash against Fremantle on Thursday night in Perth, but Tom Stewart's availability due to concussion remains unclear. Geelong will be out to end Fremantle's club record 12-game winning streak.
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0: Hello everyone, and welcome to another wonderful hour of edutainment on Primary Perspectives, a multi-award winning national production of the School Broadcasting Network, radio career for kids, by kids.
1: Yeah.
0: Today, you're with Angelina in the studio, and I'm super pleased to give a warm welcome to my co-host and our newest media cadet, Sheza from Sydney. Hi Sheza, welcome to Primary Perspectives. Are you excited to host your first radio show?
1: Yes, I'm really excited. I've never hosted a radio show before, so I am a little nervous, but mostly I am looking forward to it. I think it will be fun to talk to people, share interesting ideas, and learn new things. And I cannot wait to get started and see how it goes.
0: Well, that's great to hear. Lovely to have you on the team. And this is quite a day for you to make your debut, Sheza, because this week we're welcoming back award-winning teacher Jenny Henson from Caddies Creek Public School in New South Wales, plus six of her Eco Crusaders students, to hear about their work in the Rewilding Your School Roots and Shoots program, an initiative of the Jane Goodall Institute, Australia. And in fact, you were also a student guest on Primary Perspectives earlier this year, where you were discovered by our executive producer, and here you are now, hosting a national radio show.
1: Being on an episode of Dear World earlier this year was a really exciting experience. I got the chance to read my book on the radio and talk about how I wrote it. At first, I did feel a bit nervous because lots of people would be listening, but once I started really, I did feel a lot more confident.
0: Well, that's lovely to hear. And by the way, in case anyone is wondering, the Roots and Shoots program is a youth-led global conservation movement started 35 years ago by Dr. Jane Goodall back in 1991, and that is now active in close to 100 countries.
1: Wow, that's a lot of countries.
0: Sure is. And I'm looking forward to an update from Caddies Creek Eco Crusaders, as we had Jenny and some of her students on the show earlier this year. And I know they are doing amazing things at their school. And after our chat with the team from Caddies Creek, we'll be diving into a chapter of Reading Matters, where we'll be speaking with children's authors Amani Uderman about her beautiful new picture book, Ben's Library, and Cora Voss about her joyful story, Skipping to Sammy's Beat.
1: Wow, with a total of 9 guests for the hour, I guess you could say that today's episode is fully booked.
0: Hey, I see what you did there, Sheza. And now let's dig into a bit of rewilding and welcome back Jenny Henson of Caddies Creek Primary School and returning student Tashvi plus Divija, Hida, Paulina, Mia and Zara. Jenny was named Sustainable Schools New South Wales Teacher of the Year in 2025 at the New South Wales Environmental Education Awards, where she was recognised for embedding environmental education across the curriculum and building strong partnerships with organisations like World Wildlife Fund, Taronga Zoo and the Jane Goodall Institute, which is just amazing. Hi everybody and welcome to Primary Perspectives.
2: Hi.
0: It's so lovely to have you here. Well, my first question goes to Jenny. Can you please give me an overview of the Rewild Your School program and how do you think that immersing children in nature and the environment at a young age impacts on how they view the world as adults?
2: Well, this is the second year we're running the Rewilding Your School program formally, but we have done aspects of it in the past. I think immersing children in nature gives them a strong understanding of our connection to the environment and our connection to nature and how we are all interconnected and all of our survival depends on each other. So our ecosystems are absolutely vital to our survival and obviously the plants and animals that exist in those ecosystems.
0: Mm-hmm, definitely. I agree what you say about them understanding the environment and the natural world at a really young age so that in the future, I feel like taking more initiative in sustaining this environment will be definitely very useful and very important overall. And now we're looking forward to hearing from all these passionate eco-crusaders too. Let's start with Divisa. Tell us, how has rewilding your school affected you and your peers with regards to your knowledge of the environment?
3: The Rewild Your School program has helped me deepen my knowledge of the environment and my chosen animal, which is the blue-banded bee. And I think it motivated me to become really fascinated with this animal. I believe my peers learned quite a bit of knowledge about animals, and it really helped them become more eco-conscious, as well as me. They became interested in blue-banded bees and did so many amazing activities like tree planting. We learned about pollinators, how bees connect, eat, sleep, and breed. One interesting thing I learned is that these wonderful creatures have ultraviolet vision, which means shades like purple are the most vibrant to them.
0: Wow, that's amazing. And also, the animal you've chosen is actually mentioned in our book, The Antique Harness in the Attic, and it's in our Funky Kids Storytime collection. So what a coincidence.
3: Yes, it really is.
1: So, Divija, in your opinion, how does the Roots and Shoots program keep Dr. Jane's legacy alive? And how does her vision for the world still inspire environmentally keen young people today?
3: Jane and her foundation have kept her important legacy alive by coming to schools like mine and educating young people how to properly take care of the environment by referencing Jane and her team and all the amazing things they have done. Even today, Jane inspires young learners. She left a truly remarkable legacy, lots of different achievements and moments, which makes her well-known and admirable. Her global network still carries her torch forward today, so we can still learn from her.
0: Wow, that was a very profound response you gave there. And thank you so much for your insight on this program. And over to you now, Paulina. When you did the Roots and Shoots program at your school, what kinds of birds, insects, or animals did you hope would make their home in the trees and other plants that you planted?
1: Really hope that the trees that we planted and plant will create a positive impact on our wildlife that live in trees. And I hope it's lots of animals that maybe lost their homes in bushfires or deforestation will find a habitat in our trees that we planted and make a really safe sanctuary for animals or insects.
0: Wow, that's amazing. And I definitely think that is a very good solution, such as, for example, like deforestation, and definitely to animals who have suffered the loss of their natural habitats. And I think this is a very good cause and overall solution that is to be implemented.
1: So, Paulina, how has the Rewild Your School program changed your understanding of biodiversity and how each one of us can make a difference?
4: Well, before I did all of this, I did not know at all what microbes were at all or blue-banded bees. It changed my understanding of biodiversity. It helped me gain more knowledge and confidence to spread awareness. When we did the Rewilding Your School program, it helped me spread awareness to others, which I think it will impact the world for a better change.
0: Definitely. And I would also like to tell our listeners that we can all make a change by taking more initiative in advocating for environmental sustainability and just overall protecting our diverse natural life. Yeah. So now let's welcome back Tashvi, who actually spoke with the team back in February this year. Great to have you back on the show.
5: Hi, thank you.
0: Hi, nice to have you here. So, how did the Rewild Your School program deepen your understanding of the connections shared across nature? And how this affects the urgency and importance of taking action in order to protect our planet?
5: The Rewild Your School program showed me that everything in nature is linked to one another, just like the roots of a tree. Like how eagles eat lizards, which eat roaches, and so on. Or how you can't have water pollution without air pollution, and vice versa. This shows us that even the slightest decline in the population of a species or the sneakiest change in Earth's annual temperature has a ripple effect and rapidly worsens, eventually reaching humans. Now, more than ever, the pressure is on us because we must ensure we sustain all of the resources on Earth to further sustain the entire world itself and save life on Earth.
1: You have shared a lot of important points, Tashvi. It reminds us that every action, no matter how small, can make a difference. So, Tashvi, what simple yet effective actions do you think everyone can now take to create meaningful change in reducing all of the aspects of pollution and global warming as soon as possible?
5: Governments hold a huge responsibility for the amount of sustainability in their governed area. councils must provide citizens with data and information surrounding every factor of global warming, pollution, how to help, etc. Despite the gradually growing awareness about this topic, information won't be enough. More people, specifically of the government, need to speak up, find out how to fix this, and stop large resource-wasting companies like oil producers. This would not only help locals understand, but also prevent the overusage of critical resources that should not be wasted like any other.
0: Yes, I definitely agree with your statement on how the government should definitely take more initiative on this really big challenge in our world right now. And I also think that we can also make a change just by maybe recycling and definitely decreasing our use of plastic, which is definitely detrimentally impacting our environment right now. So I think it's also the little changes that matter as well. Now we have a couple of questions for Hida. Hi, Hida.
6: Hi.
0: So what are some interesting or unexpected things that you discovered about the environment through the Rewild Your School program?
6: Many interesting and unexpected things during Rewild Your School. One of the major things I learned is that every animal plays a piece in the ecosystem, even earthworms. Before Rewild Your School, I thought some animals in the ecosystem didn't really help. An unexpected thing I learned is that if people make stuff like bat boxes and put it in gardens or their backyards, it helps support their natural environment.
1: Thank you, Hida. Every animal does play an important role in the ecosystem. So what impacts do you personally think that Dr. Jane Goodall has had on how young people think about the environment and the planet?
6: I personally believe that Jane Goodall has had a massive impact on how people and young kids think about the environment. Her research and experience in nature and with animals has shown young people that caring for the environment and animals is important. I hope that many young people are still inspired by her work.
0: I definitely agree with that statement. And I believe that Dr. Jane Goodall was a very influential person as well. And she definitely made some major changes to our environment. And I feel like we should all be very grateful for that. So it's over to Zara now. Hi, Zara.
7: Hello.
0: So why do you think that it is so important for people to know more about the environment locally and globally?
7: I feel as though it's almost necessary for people to know more about the environment locally. We all live in our own busy lives, but sometimes we need to look around to see what's going on. Once we know what is going on in our local area, we can easily specify on solutions to the problems. How can you know what species live in your neighborhood if you know nothing about your area? Having knowledge about the environment globally can help us be more aware on how we are slowly but so quickly killing our planet, even if we don't exactly live in that country. It is crucial to know about global issues such as climate change and biodiversity loss, as it can help us prevent future problems. More people need to be educated on their local area, but also what is happening globally in terms of the environment, or else we will face many more severe issues, eventually killing our Earth.
0: Wow. Thank you so much for that response. And I definitely agree with you about raising awareness both locally and globally, because it's definitely a pressing issue and it's definitely going to affect all of us to one point. And I feel like just spreading more information and awareness about it is very important.
1: Yeah, thank you, Zara. So how has Dr. Jane's legacy and the Roots and Shoots program impacted you personally?
7: I think that Jane Goodall's legacy that she's left on this earth has really opened the eyes of young people, including myself. The Roots and Shoots program is an amazing way to teach students more about the species and the environment that they live in. It also teaches them that every individual can make a difference, even if it is just the slightest thing. It significantly impacted my perspective too. Before I even participated in the program, I had zero knowledge on what our champion animal was, the microbat. But throughout the program, I learned more and more about the species and that they can be found in my local area too. Connecting to my first reply, the program helped me and others know more about the area we live in. With this knowledge now, I feel more aware of what is really living in my local area.
0: Well, thank you so much for your insightful response, Zara. And finally, it's over to Mia. Hi.
8: Hi.
0: So, how has the Roots and Shoots Rewild Your School program changed the way you think about the environment?
8: Before the program, I only thought about basic things like recycling, but transforming our school garden completely flipped my perspective. I used to think nature was just separate plants and animals, but I discovered that an ecosystem operates like a complex spiderweb, where snapping one thread causes the whole structure to collapse. By installing bat boxes to invite microbats back to our school, I learned that these nocturnal animals regulate the entire insect population to keep the surrounding flora healthy.
0: Wow, definitely. And I definitely agree that how the ecosystem acts as a spiderweb, sort of like a whole entire system. So if one thing kind of goes wrong, then it will definitely affect the rest of our environment. And that's definitely something we should look out for. And definitely more people should be informed about this. And what message would you most like to share about how Dr. Jane's legacy has deepened your knowledge of the environment and the need to protect it?
8: To protect our environment, we need to understand that every single ecosystem is perfectly balanced, and damaging one part causes a chain reaction. Jane Goodall's groundbreaking work perfectly highlights this, as her decades of research showed us how deeply connected humans are to wildlife and nature. When we clear forests or pollute oceans, we ruin wildlife habitats and speed up climate change, which directly threatens our own survival. Jane's legacy proves that environmental protection cannot wait, and she inspires us to take responsibility through everyday actions like restoring local ecosystems before they collapse.
0: Well, thank you so much for giving us that response. That was definitely very interesting. And wow, it's been so inspirational hearing from six amazing Caddies Creek Eco Crusaders. Well done, everyone, for all your great work. Jenny, you must be very proud of your passionate students who are so proactive in taking care of our Earth. So to wrap up our chat today, in your opinion, how can we best assist young people to be leaders in environmental education without causing them stress about the state of the planet?
2: I think we've got to be very mindful that young people are living with a lot of information these days, and that this can cause stress. But by giving young people agency over how they can change and have positive impact on their own future, that we give them that way to make a difference and also not panic about it. In Jane Goodall, she had reasons for hope, and I think it's very, very important that we give young people hope so that they can take the initiative to make change.
0: Well, thank you so much, Jenny, and I definitely agree with your response. So thank you, everyone. This has been such a motivating conversation. We say a huge congratulations to Jenny and all the Eco Crusaders at Caddies Creek Public School in New South Wales for your activism and passion for caring for our planet. Happy winter holidays, everyone. Bye.
9: Bye.
0: Okay, now it's time for all our Bookworm fans to get excited as we are turning the page to a Reading Matters double feature, where we're celebrating two wonderful Australian children's authors whose stories champion curiosity, courage, and creativity. Coming up, we will be joined by Amani Udaman to have a chat about her brand new title, Ben's Library.
10: Yay!
0: Yep, there goes those little bookworms. Enjoy this break, and we'll be back to chat with Amani in just a flick of a worm's tail.

unicorn in my garden. I just saw him prance away down a path of golden leaves into a brand new day. There is a unicorn in my garden beneath the wattle trees. He's drinking from the fairy pond. His mane is dancing in the breeze. There is a unicorn in my garden. He just galloped up the hill. Now he's behind the big gum tree, standing oh so very still. There is a unicorn in my garden. My puppy knows he's there. He sniffed the ground and found his scent. And now we sit and stare. There is a unicorn in my garden. His whinny awoke the day. He's calling to me now, I know, to come outside and play. There is a unicorn in my garden. We are playing hide and seek. He just dashed behind the bottle brush. Let's go and take a peek. There is a unicorn in my garden. My daddy saw him too. Grazing with the wallabies. Oh, he just leapt over a kangaroo. There is a unicorn in my garden. My mummy says it's so. If girls and boys believe it's true, then that's all she needs to know. There is a unicorn in my garden. He visits me in my dreams to tell me tales of far away and magic water streams. There is a unicorn in my garden. He comes here every day to remind me life is oh so sweet and beckon me outside to play. There is a unicorn in my garden. He knows love very well. He tells me how that all is one and in love's heart we dwell. He knows love very well. He tells me how that all is one and in love's heart we dwell.

0: 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A book is a new universe you can stick in your pocket and take out whenever you need it.
1: You just heard There's a Unicorn in My Garden from the Funky Kids Storytime Collection, narrated by our team alumnus, Joanna, and written by our producer, Vian. I'd love to find a unicorn in my garden. How about you, Sheza?
2: I would also love to have a unicorn in my garden. I would think it would be pretty magical. Now, speaking of a little bit of magic, it's time to explore Armani Oudman's wonderful new picture book, Ben's Library, a warm, uplifting celebration of books, friendship, and the magic of sharing stories.
1: Yes, we're now delighted to welcome celebrated children's book author Armani Oudman, whose brand new picture book, Ben's Library, illustrated by Joanna Bartel, was released earlier this year. Armani has a background in primary and early childhood education, and she's the author of several much-loved picture books, including The Plastic Throne and Cedric's Tale.
2: She also writes educational readers and literacy books for the global non-profit organization, Library for All, with many of her titles translated into multiple languages. Wow! Armani's stories often explore kindness, curiosity, and the joy of learning, just like Ben's Library.
1: That's right. And this story follows Alyssa, who absolutely loves reading. Her bookshelf is overflowing with all the stories she's devoured. One day, Alyssa tries to borrow several books from the school library, only to realize she can't carry them all home. And that's when she meets her new neighbor, Ben. So let's find out more. Hi, Armani. It's wonderful to have you with us for Reading Matters today. You're on the line with Angelina here in the studio and Sheza in Sydney, who is actually a published author herself.
3: Hi.
4: Hi, thank you so much for having me on your show.
1: Well, it's lovely to have you here with us today as well.
2: I'm so excited to speak with you, Armani. And as Angelina mentioned, my picture book, Moonlight Worries, was published by UpSchool's Write a Book to Change the World initiatives, and several of the students at our school have both written and illustrated their own picture book, which was an amazing experience that gave me some insight into just how much work goes into creating a picture book. I'd love to know if there's a personal inspiration behind Alyssa and Ben. Did either character grow from your own childhood or your experiences as a teacher, perhaps?
4: Well, first of all, congratulations on your picture book as well. It's a wonderful feat.
2: Thank you.
4: In terms of Ben's Library, I have to say, just like Alyssa, I always enjoyed reading from such a young age. I would borrow books from the school library and my local library. Street libraries weren't really common back then. And whenever I had a chance, I'd be sitting in a quiet corner reading. And the actual idea for the street library came about when I was working at kindergarten. We had a street library outside the centre, and there were many visitors borrowing or dropping off books. The children used to run up to the fence and say hello to everyone that came past. And it was lovely to see some of our kindergarten families also donated some books to the street library. So our kinder kids had a lovely connection to the local community.
1: Wow, I thought that was really a really heartwarming inspiration. And by the way, I also love reading too, and definitely I really like this story overall as well. So, Armani, Joanna Bartel's illustrations bring such a warmth and charm to the book. How did the two of you collaborate on the visual style for Ben's Library, or was that totally up to the publisher, New Frontier?
4: Well, I have to say, Joanna Bartel is such an incredibly talented illustrator, and I'm extremely privileged to have collaborated with her. So Jo has previously been published by New Frontier. So when they suggested that she'll be illustrating Ben's Library, I was absolutely overjoyed. I have to say, Joanna brought her own unique artistic style and vision to the story. Her illustrations are not only beautiful, but they're also quite detailed. And in the end, I have to say, like, we were both so happy at how the book turned out.
1: Wow, that's amazing. And

0: also shout out to the illustrator as well. And I feel like clear overall, the illustrations actually brought the whole book to life, actually. So congratulations.
1: Thank you, 100%. Yes, she's such an incredibly talented illustrator. Thank you.
0: Yeah, definitely.
2: Yeah, congratulations. And you've written several picture books now. Can you please describe your creative process when shaping a story for young readers? Where does it all begin?
1: Well, I have to say, it all starts with an idea, and an idea can come from many places. Sometimes I get ideas when I go for walks in nature. It can come from reading a story or when I speak to my kindergarten kids. And from that idea, sometimes I see a story unraveling in my mind's eye. So just like a movie, other times I come up with a narrative based on that idea. So this will be quite structured. So it has a beginning, middle and end. And it also includes a complication and a resolution, which I'm sure many students will be familiar with, as it's something that they may have undertaken during writing class at school. So that's basically my process.
0: Wow, that's amazing to hear.
2: So when you were Alyssa's age, what book would you have found in your library bag?
1: I have to say my absolute favourite childhood author was Ina Blyden. I loved reading the Faraway Tree series and the Amelia Jane series, which is about a little naughty doll who would come alive at night. I also loved Paul Jennings, and his stories were really funny. And if you haven't read The Cabbage Patch Fib, I recommend that you get onto it because it's hilarious.
0: Well, I'm sure we'll definitely check that out. And Amani, we'd love it if you would please read your favourite passage from the book.
1: Sure, I can definitely do that. I think it'll definitely have to be more towards the middle of the story. Mm-hmm. So this is about when Alyssa has a whole heap of books, but then she couldn't take it home. So I'll start reading a couple of pages. Later that day, after school, Alyssa borrowed every book that caught her eye. I'll need a shopping trolley to carry all these books home, thought Alyssa. But she didn't have a shopping trolley, and her bag felt like it was full of bricks. After leaving some books behind, Alyssa walked home slowly. She felt like a snail carrying its home on its back. With every step, the bag became heavier and heavier. So that's something that I can relate to, because I would love to borrow a whole heap of books as well. And unfortunately, my bag is too small. When I was younger, it was too small.
0: Well, that I really like that passage as well. I thought it was really funny. And Amani, what would you most love young readers and parents to take away from this story, especially those who are just beginning to discover their own love of books?
1: I think Ben's library highlights the power of books and how engaging they can be. I hope that the story encourages children to read widely. We are so blessed in Australia that we have access to school, public and street libraries where children can borrow books for free. In the case of a street library, of course, they can take a book to keep at home indefinitely. And I also think that Ben's library shines a light on friendship and sharing a common passion. So with Ben and Alyssa, for example, it was the joy of reading books. I think when you share a special interest with a friend, I find it lends itself to a deeper and more meaningful connection.
0: Yeah, because from my experience, I also collaborate with my friends on recommending books for us. So I thought that is also something that I would definitely give advice to young readers or avid readers. And also, Amani, what are some of your favorite books when you were a child? So, yeah.
1: Oh, look, I have to say, as I said, the Faraway Tree series by Ina Blyden and the Amelia Jane series were my top favourites. I can pick out any book and I'd just be sitting there for hours reading it from the cover to the end of the story. I just loved reading a whole variety of books, from picture books to chapter books. I also loved reading a bit of non-fiction where, you know, it had like simple recipes where I could make things at home for my family. But I have to say, more than anything, in a Blyden books, Yeah. Anything of hers was my absolute favorite.
0: Yeah, well, that's so lovely to hear. And thank you so much for joining us today, Amani. Ben's Library is out now and ready to be discovered by young readers everywhere at your local bookstore or at your own library.
2: Thank you, Amani. Or you can also order your copy direct from newfrontier.com.au. Thanks again, Amani. It's been so great to chat with you today. Bye.
0: Bye.
1: Bye. Thank you. Bye.
0: Thank you. And now it's time to jump into our next Reading Matters conversation, where we're joined by award-winning children's author Coral Vass. Coral has written more than 30 books, and today we are exploring her latest title, Skipping to Sammy's Beat. So enjoy this next story break, and we'll be back in a jiff with Coral on the line.
3: When I was little, it rained a lot. But then one day, the rain, it stopped. We all looked up and stared into the sky, though not a single cloud was floating by. A little girl, who was playing in her yard, saw a solution immediately, as it wasn't very hard.
4: Excuse me, sir. Please turn off that tap.
5: I know where there's lots of water everywhere. Let's all move to the Antarctic if we dare.
4: But it's all ice,
3: said the little girl, who was still trying to be nice.
4: Excuse me, madam. Perhaps turn off that tap.
6: We can melt the ice and catch it in a big plastic sack. It's just the question, then, of how ever will we get it back?
4: But then the sea will overflow and flood our town,
3: said the little girl.
4: We'll drown! Excuse me, people. Perhaps if you turn off that tap.
3: Winter came, then spring and summer too, and still no rain fell. Whatever would they do? The little girl looked up at the sky and heaved a great sigh.
4: Excuse me, everyone. Will you please turn off that tap?
3: Professor Fling said,
7: I'll build a great machine. It'll be the very thing. With lots of pipes and tubes and things and some sticky tape and string,
3: said the little girl.
4: Can't you see our reserves are slipping? I think it's time you noticed that the tap is dripping. And please, turn it off.
8: We could all go to outer space and tow some water back. We'll just need a rocket and perhaps a drink and snack.
4: Excuse me, please,
3: said the little girl, now falling to her knees.
4: Will you just turn off that tap?
6: Or we could dig a great big hole and find some water there. But what if we dig right to the other side and fall straight through the air?
3: They thought, we won't do that. Then every flower wilted and the great lake disappeared. And all the people panicked, for this is exactly what they had feared. And the little girl said,
4: will you please turn off that tap now?
3: And finally, they all did. This was The Tap, as told by Vian, Jake, Janard and Meanie from Funky Kids Radio.
9: 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Reading is vital if you ever want to really understand what's happening in the world around you. Look, there are great movies, TV shows, and games, but only a book reaches all the way down into your soul and can change your life. So read a book, because reading matters.
0: I'm glad the town finally listened to that girl. That was The Tap, written by Virginia Wise and narrated by Vian, with characters played by Miani, Jake, and Janard. Another great story for our Funky Kids Storytime collection, which you can now find on Spotify, by the way. Yeah, it's really important to conserve our water, right, Sheza?
10: So I agree with Angelina, and I think water is one of the basic needs. We're now so pleased to be joined by award-winning children's author, Coral Vass. Coral's written more than 30 books, including her super popular titles, The Day the Bridge Fell, Walking Together, and Cubby Hunting. With a background in media from scriptwriting to radio drama and video production, Coral brings her passion from storytelling to every project.
0: Today, Coral is joining us from Reading Matters to talk about her new picture book, Skipping to Sammy's Beat, illustrated by Blythe Fielden. Skipping to Sammy's Beat follows Sammy, a spirited little girl who loves splashing in puddles, dangling from trees, searching for ladybugs, and skipping down the path to her own joyful rhythm.
10: And the story carries such a powerful message about staying true to yourself. Hi, Coral. Thank you so much for joining us today.
0: Hi.
11: Hello.
0: Hello.
10: Hi.
0: We're so thrilled to have you with us today, Coral.
10: So, Coral, what first inspired Sammy's story? Is she based on someone in your life, or did she arrive fully formed in your imagination?
11: Well, she was fully formed in my imagination, but she, you know, she was a little bit of a mix of different children that I've known over the years, including my own four kids. But I was actually first inspired to write this book when I read a quote by philosopher Henry David Thoreau, and he said, "If a man does not keep pace with his companion, perhaps it is because he hears a different drummer." And I was sort of thinking about that quote and also the saying, you know, dance to the beat of your own drum. And that sort of idea and that concept stayed with me and sparked the idea for this story. And I think, you know, there's something really, really, truly special about the innocence of childhood, dancing as if no one is watching and singing as if no one's listening, and that, you know, children experience the world with open hearts and unfiltered joy. And so, you know, I really wanted to capture that sort of natural joy of life that as we get older can be replaced with self-doubt and hesitation. So I wanted to write a story about individuality and self-acceptance and, you know, celebrating, you know, that we're each of us is unique, and to celebrate that. So, and I love the quote, the wise words from Dr. Seuss. He says, "Today, you are you. That is truer than true. There is no one alive that is you than you." And, you know, I love that and really wanted to bring that across in this story.
0: Wow, that's such a sweet inspiration, and it was very heartwarming as well. And also, Coral, I'm a musician, and the idea of carrying your own rhythm through life is so relatable. Is that a theme you've connected with personally over the years?
11: Yeah, absolutely. Yeah, I mean, I love music, and I've got some musicians in my own family, and I've got a dancer for a daughter as well. And so I've been part of music and theatre and dance for many, many years, and I love that idea too of, you know, carrying that own rhythm, your own rhythm through life. And it's the same as in life. Life isn't perfectly following someone else's timing. It's about finding your own pace and your own rhythm, and that feels authentic. So I think the challenge for us all is to listen to our own rhythm amongst the craziness and the noise and the distractions that life brings us. And I think if we can do that, we can have more confidence and purpose in life.
0: So like trust the process and kind of just move with the flow, sort of like that, yeah?
11: Yeah, for sure, yep.
10: So wow, love your idea of carrying your own rhythm. So I'm just curious to know, Coral, which children's book shaped your own childhood and influenced your writing journey?
11: Yeah, look, I've always loved, you know, even as a kid, I've always loved picture books, and even more so probably now that I'm an adult as well. And, you know, there's something magical about children's literature. Picture books are so simple but yet so profound. As a child, I loved the Mr. Man series. I loved everything Pamela Allen, Roald Dahl. I loved Anne of Green Gables. And then there's a tween. I love the entire Sweet Valley High series as well. But I think one of my favourite authors who not only shaped my childhood or me as a reader, but also as a writer now that I'm older, my writing journey, and that author is Dr. Seuss, actually. I think he's such a master with words. He's a genius with rhyme, and he's an extraordinary literary entertainer. And even as a young mum, I'm no longer a young mum, but when I was a young mum and I would read to my own children, I think I was influenced by the very talented Lindley Dodd as well with the Harry McCreary series. So Lindley, too, is just an expert with words and with rhyme as well.
0: Well, definitely, I love that as well. I still remember vividly from my childhood the book Dr. Seuss wrote, Green Eggs and Ham. I remember that. I thought it was a very comical, very humorous kind of book, and it's definitely stuck with me for a long time as well. And And Coral, we'd love to hear one of your favorite passages from the book, if you'd be happy to read it, please.
11: Yes, from Sammy's, skipping to Sammy's Beat.
0: Yes.
11: Yes, I am just going to read the last little bit when the children actually, when she finds her confidence again and they say, do you want to play with us? Asked Charlie. We can dangle from trees, said Rory. We'll look for ladybirds, said Bella. But all Sammy could think about was dancing down the path. Tap-da-dum, tap-tap-da-dum. Sammy skipped and skipped. Tap-da-dum and skipped. The beat grew louder. Tap-da-dum, tap-tap-da-dum. Before long, Sammy was dancing. Charlie, Rory and Bella joined in and together they skipped and danced all the way down the park back to Sammy's house to collect her tutu.
0: Wow, I love that little passage, and I think it definitely adds us a very great symbolism for the overall meaning of this story as well. Don't you think so, Shazza?
10: Yeah, I agree. So I loved it too. So what lessons or feelings do you hope young readers take away from skipping to Sammy's Beat?
11: Yeah, look, I hope the children reading this book would be encouraged to celebrate their own uniqueness, but also accept each other's differences and to be content with being themselves. You know, I think that's such a true thing, just to be happy with who you are and not compare yourself to other people. And I also hope that that kids who read this book would just hold on to the magic of being a child for as long as possible. And most of all, I want them to know that it's okay to move through life to their own rhythm, to skip to their own beat and to let their light shine without fear or comparison.
0: I love that. And also, I definitely believe that children should definitely hold on to their uniqueness in their life, as when you're at a really young age, I feel like you tend to think very outside of the box rather than conforming to lots of society's ideals. So I think that's a very good message to talk about in this book. Yeah.
11: Oh, thank you.
10: Coral, yeah, beautiful message.
0: Yeah. And Coral, you've written more than 30 children's books, which is such an incredible achievement. What advice would you offer to young writers who dream of creating their own stories for children?
11: Oh, look, absolutely. I would say go for it. You know, I would encourage any young aspiring writer to try and achieve their dreams and to write. So I'd say, firstly, read, and read some more, because the more books that you read, the better writer you become. I'd say visit libraries, bookshops, read as many children's books as possible, learn, or even books as possible, learn the love of books, learn as many different ways of using the English language as possible, and build that massive word bank in your head, you know, that you can choose from for many times. So the more books you read, the more words you stick in this word bank in our heads. And you know, get an exercise book, write in it every day, because the more you practice something, the better at it you become. And when those ideas come, if you can write those ideas down for a new story, you don't lose them. And I think that's really good advice that I would give to young writers.
0: Definitely passion, love, and productivity is definitely very important for achieving their goals. So, Coral, thank you for sharing Sammy's story with us today. Skipping to Sammy's Beat is a joyful reminder that everyone has a rhythm worth celebrating.
11: Oh, thanks for having me.
0: Well, thank you so much for being here today.
10: Yeah, and I definitely agree with Angelina. Everyone can now find Coral's new book at your local library and bookstore or online at newfrontier.com.au. It's a wonderful read for families and classroom alike. Thanks so much for joining us for Reading Matters, Coral. Have a wonderful winter. Bye.
11: No, thank you. Bye.
0: Thank you.
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0: What a fabulous hour we've had today on Primary Perspectives. 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
10: Well, I was pretty nervous at first, but as I started speaking, I did feel more confident and I definitely enjoyed it.
0: Well, what are some of your highlights for today's show?
10: Well, I love talking to everyone and it was a pretty good experience for me. Yeah, that has to be one of my favourite things about today's radio shows.
0: Yeah, well, thank you so much, Shazza. And we say a big thank you to all nine of our special guests in order of appearance, award-winning teacher Jenny Henson and Caddy's Creek Eco Crusaders, Davija, Paulina, Tashvi, Hida, Zara, and Mia, plus authors Amani Udaman and Coral Vass.
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0: Thank you for joining us from Sydney, Shazza, and I hear we may meet you in person in the September holidays when you will be here in the studio for your own production about coral reefs.
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2: Hello, I'm Shannon Kirkwood. If inflation remains too high, the Reserve Bank Governor says the cash rate could rise again. The RBA has decided to leave the cash rate steady at 4.35% today. Governor Michelle Bullock says inflation is still too high.
3: Bringing inflation down does not mean the price level comes down. We have got permanently higher prices for everything because of the inflation that we've experienced in the past. That's why it's important we get it down to low and stable rates.
2: Meantime, Treasurer Jim Chalmers says progress toward a peace deal in the Middle East is a welcome development.
4: The end of this war can't come soon enough. Australians have already paid a really hefty price for this conflict on the other side of the world, and there are more costs and consequences to play out in the long tail after this conflict.
2: US Vice President J.D. Vance says a preliminary deal to end the war with Iran may be released before Friday. The MOU has been described as a very general document rather than a final peace deal. The US says negotiations on Iran's nuclear program will begin after the June 19 agreement is signed in Geneva. President Donald Trump has described reports the US is paying $300 million to Iran as fake news. Vice President Vance has told NBC the MOU is the next step toward a final agreement.
5: The President of the United States doesn't want just a deal on the nuclear, as much as that's a win for the American people.
6: Yeah.
5: He wants to see a transformed Middle East, which is what this deal will do so long as the Iranians comply. And if they don't, they won't get any of the benefits.
2: US officials also say the Strait of Hormuz will reopen on Friday. A report into the National Disability Insurance Scheme reforms won't be delivered until Friday. A parliamentary inquiry into the Albanese government's plans to reduce the cost of the multi-billion dollar scheme was due to hand down its findings today. That's been delayed. Disability advocates appeared before the 3 days of hearings, which were held last week. Many warned the changes would lead to people dying and could make life harder for recipients and support providers. The government says it needs more time to consider the 4,000 submissions. Victorian Labor MPs have opted against a leadership challenge against Premier Jacinta Allen. It had been speculated an attempt would be made today during the party's final caucus meeting before Parliament rises. Ms Allen is facing falling support in the polls and has faced ongoing criticism for rising crime rates and allegations of corruption on government project work sites. Rain and storms are on the way for southern Australia this week, while wet and windy conditions are forecast along Western Australia's Esperance Coast. The Bureau of Meteorology's Alana Cherney talks about the forecast rainfall over the coming days, including isolated falls of up to 100 millimetres.
7: Some of those areas are around the Esperance Coast during tomorrow, around the Adelaide Hills, where we're already starting to see some river rises, then through Victoria, through the southwest, as well as through the eastern ranges and extending into southern parts of New South Wales, and through Tasmania, particularly about the northwest.
2: To sport, Queensland captain Cameron Munster says Proapatino Fa'asol Malawi will do his late father proud when he takes the field for the Maroons' must-win State of Origin clash against the Blues in Melbourne tomorrow night. He rejoined his teammates on Sunday after spending time with his family following his father's passing. The Blues lead the three-game series 1-0. In AFL, Isaac Rankin will return for Adelaide's match against Melbourne on Saturday, while Geelong's Jeremy Cameron has been declared a certain starter for the clash against Fremantle on Thursday in Perth. And New Zealand has opened its FIFA World Cup campaign with a 2-2 draw against Iran in Los Angeles today.
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8: And a quick look at the weather in the Launceston area for the rest of Tuesday. Cloudy, very high chance of rain and light winds. It's been pretty rainy out there today. Tomorrow, Wednesday, 17th of June, cloudy, very high chance of showers, most likely in the morning. Light winds becoming northwesterly, 15 to 25 kilometres in the middle of the day, and then heading northerly in the early afternoon. A minimum of 10 and a maximum of 17 with showers easing. Looking to Hobart for the rest of Tuesday, a shower or two, cloudy, and high chance of showers, most likely later in the evening, and some light winds. Tomorrow, 17th of June, cloudy, very high chance of showers, most likely in the morning, and some light winds, a minimum of 9 and a maximum of 16 degrees. Hi there, this is Harry Mills here for Tuesday Drive Time. Apologies, I wasn't here last week, but a big thank you to Emery for filling in for me. But back on board, got 2 hours of good tunes lined up for you tonight. We're going to kick things off with something that's a little bit country. This comes from the US. This is Whitey Schaefer with All My Exes Live in Texas.

Whitey Schaefer there with All My Exes Live in Texas. Anyone around my age who used to play the early versions of Grand Theft Auto would know that song for sure. Used to come on the radio in the game. It is 8 minutes past five here at City Park Radio. Happy Tuesday to you all. This is Harry Mills for Tuesday Drive Time. Our next one comes from Maroon 5. Here is Moves Like Jagger.

0: The amazingly talented Dolly Parton there with Jolene. And before that, we had Maroon 5 with Moves Like Jagger. It is 14 minutes past 5 here on City Park Radio.
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0: Here's a classic from the 2000s. This is Coldplay with Viva La Vida.

Coldplay there with Viva La Vida. That appears on the Viva La Vida or Death and All His Friends album in 2008. It is 19 minutes past 5 here on City Park Radio. This next one comes from the Shrek soundtrack. This is Counting Crows with Accidentally in Love.

from the Shrek 2 soundtrack. That's Counting Crows with Accidentally in Love. That was written in 2004. It's 22 minutes past five here on City Park Radio. Our next one comes from Whitney Houston in 1987 from the album Whitney. This is I Wanna Dance With Somebody.

0: Straight from the 1980s, that was Whitney Houston with I Want to Dance with Somebody.
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0: 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This next one comes from the Choir Boys in 1987. This is Run to Paradise.

from the Big Bad Noise album in 1987. That was the Choir Boys with Run to Paradise. It is 27 minutes to 6 here on City Park Radio. You're listening to Harry Mills for Tuesday Drive Time. In 1994, Judith Durham released her album Let Me Find Love. This is the first track from that album, In Your Love.

from 1994 on the Let Me Find Love album. That's Judith Durham with In Your Love. Going to jump forward a few years now. This comes from 2011. Foster the People with Pumped Up Kicks.

0: from 2011 on the Torches album. That's, of course, Foster the People with Pumped Up Kicks. It is 20 minutes to 6 here on City Park Radio.
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0: Going to keep things upbeat for the next little while. 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
0: And listening to this Friday's Hot Seat to hear from two rising stars in the Tasmanian music scene, singer-songwriter and rap artist Jacob Gibson, or simply known as Is That Gib, and his fellow rapper JPEX. They tell our host, Shabba, how they came into music and what inspires them to be creative. When Jacob recently appeared on the TV program Australian Idol, the experience turned his life around. Hear Jacob Gibson and JPEX in the hot seat this Friday after the 4 o'clock news here on City Park Radio. Going to keep things going for the next 15 minutes till we cross to the national radio news at 6, and then I'll be back for another hour of drive time. Up next, we have Kenny Loggins from the Footloose soundtrack. Here's Footloose.

0: from the Footloose soundtrack. That is, of course, Kenny Loggins with Footloose. 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
0: Up next, going to play something that was recorded just a few years ago in 2021. Uses parts of an Elton John song. So this is Elton John and Britney Spears with Hold Me Closer.

0: Elton John and Britney Spears on their 2021 The Lockdown Sessions album. That was Hold Me Closer, using parts of Elton John's original Tiny Dancer.
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0: It is 5 minutes to six here on City Park Radio. One more song before we cross to the national radio news, and then I'll be back for another hour of drive time after that. But after I'm done at 7 o'clock, we will have the 7 o'clock news, followed by Global Village. Then at 8 o'clock, it's time for New Brew with Jason Joe, followed by Let's Talk at 10 p.m. and Beale Street Caravan at 11 p.m. So this last song before we go to the 6 o'clock news comes from Tommy Emmanuel. This is on his 1990 Dare to be Different album. This one's called Hearts Grow Fonder.

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2: Hello, I'm Shannon Kirkwood. A reprieve for mortgage holders with a cash rate left on hold. The RBA says today's decision to leave the cash rate at 4.35% was unanimous. It says inflation is still too high and will likely remain high for some time. Governor Michelle Bullock says today's decision will give the board time to assess this year's rate rises and the impact of the oil supply disruption due to the conflict in the Middle East.
3: We still have to make sure that that inflation problem we had prior to the conflict, that is addressed. And that's really what the recent tightening's been about.
2: Victoria's industry groups are demanding the state government withdraw its work-from-home bill. It's been introduced to Parliament today and will legislate the right for all public and private sector employees to work from home 2 days a week if they reasonably can. The Victorian Chamber of Commerce and Industry says around three-quarters of the state's businesses already offer flexible work arrangements, but this bill introduces a new layer of regulation and will create confusion, delay and more red tape. A man will be extradited from Queensland to face further child abuse allegations. Queensland Attorney General Deb Frecklington has confirmed Ashley Paul Griffith will be sent to New South Wales after his failed bid to reduce a life sentence for childcare centre assaults. His crimes prompted a child safety overhaul in Queensland. Ms Frecklington has announced reforms to strengthen child safety today. It will include the establishment of the Queensland Protection Commission, which will be set up as a dedicated child safeguarding body. A new report has confirmed higher jet fuel prices have resulted in increased airfares and reduced seat capacity on some routes. Laura Devoy has more.
4: The Australian Competition and Consumer Commission's latest domestic airline competition report found jet fuel prices were over 40% higher in early July compared to mid-February. It says the conflict in the Middle East was to blame. Qantas and Virgin both locked in part of their fuel costs ahead of time to reduce the short-term impact of higher prices, and as a result, reduced or suspended several domestic services and increased some airfares. The ACCC says, as indicated by revised forecasts published in April, both major airlines are expecting to recover at least some of the additional costs in jet fuel.
2: Overseas, Ukrainian President Volodymyr Zelensky will meet with G7 leaders in France today. He'll call for decisive action after Russian strikes this week killed at least 11 people and caused serious damage to a landmark Kiev cathedral. US Vice President J.D. Vance has told Fox News Iran won't get a dime of American taxpayers' money under a memorandum to end the war.
5: There's a lot of benefit there, not American money, but there's a lot of economic prosperity that can flow from that. What the president said to them is, we want you to be a successful country, but for you to be a successful country, you've got to give up on this threat. You've got to give up on this desire to have a nuclear weapon. And if you do that, the United States is willing to have a much better relationship.
2: The deal is due to be inked on Friday in Geneva. The Strait of Hormuz is also expected to fully reopen then. And several buildings have been damaged after a 6.7 magnitude earthquake struck Indonesia's Sulawesi Island today. The brother of a Sydney shark attack victim has praised beachgoers and medical professionals. Leah Stewart has had her arm amputated after she was bitten by a suspected great white shark while swimming close to the shore between the flags at Sydney's Coogee Beach on Saturday. She remains in ICU in a critical condition. Her brother Josh returned to Sydney from Indonesia to be by her side. And in sport, in tennis, Australians Alex de Minaur and Rinki Hijikata will be in first round action later tonight at the Queen's Club Tennis Championship.
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6: And a quick look at the weather. Launceston for the rest of tonight. Cloudy, very high chance of rain and light winds. Looking to tomorrow, the 17th of June, cloudy, very high chance of showers, most likely in the morning. Light winds becoming northwesterly, 15 to 25 kilometres an hour in the middle of the day, then tending northerly in the early afternoon. A minimum of 10 and a maximum of 17 degrees. Possible rainfall is 2 to 9 millimetres. Looking to Hobart for the rest of Tuesday, cloudy, high chance of showers, most likely later this evening, and some light winds. Tomorrow in the Hobart area, can expect to be cloudy, very high chance of showers, most likely in the morning, and light winds, a minimum of 9 and a maximum of 16 degrees. Hello there, for those that have just tuned in, my name's Harry Mills here for Tuesday Drive Time, back again this week. Sorry I couldn't begin last week, but a big thanks to Emery Scott for filling in for me. I've got another hour of drive time tunes for you tonight before we go to the 7 o'clock news, which will be followed by Global Village and then New Brew with Jason Joe at 8 p.m, Let's Talk at 10 p.m, and the Beale Street Caravan at 11. To kick us off in this second hour, here is David Guetta and Kelly Rowland from the One More Love album, When Love Takes Over.

from the 2010 One More Love album. That was When Love Takes Over. Now, to celebrate the release of Toy Story 5 in a couple of days, I thought nothing more appropriate than to play a song from the original movie. So from 1995, here is Randy Newman with You've Got a Friend in Me.

0: From the original motion picture soundtrack of Toy Story in 1995, that was Randy Newman with You've Got a Friend in Me, with Toy Story 5 being released in just a couple of days. It is 10 minutes past 6 here on City Park Radio.
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0: Here's Daniel Boone with Beautiful Sunday.

from the 1970s. That was Daniel Boone with the classic Beautiful Sunday. It is 14 minutes past 6 here on City Park Radio. Our next one actually comes from a vinyl that I nicked from my grandparents' house. Thanks, Nana Sue. This is from 1961. The album is called 20 Irish Melodies. It's got John O'Neill on tenor with the singers and the music directed by Gordon Franks. This is one a lot of people will know. This is their version of Danny Boy.

from the 20 Irish Melodies album. That's John O'Neill with the singers and music directed by Gordon Franks with Danny Boy. Our next one also comes from the 1960s. Actually, this is the Beatles from the Please Please Me album with the title track, Please Please Me.

The Beatles there with Please Please Me off their 1963 album of the same name. This next one I've got here on CD comes from the Mamas and the Papas. This is Somebody Groovy.

The Mamas and the Papas with Somebody Groovy. Our next one comes from Fats Domino. We're going to go right back to 1959. Here's Blueberry Hill.

0: good one from the 1950s. That's, of course, Fats Domino with Blueberry Hill. It is 25 minutes past six here on City Park Radio.
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0: This is from the Dumb and Dumber soundtrack in 1994. The Proclaimers wrote this song for the movie. It's called Get Ready.

The Proclaimers from the Dumb and Dumber soundtrack with Get Ready. It is 29 minutes past 6 here on City Park Radio. Our next one comes from ABBA. Always been very interested by this song because Benny and Bjorn wrote the lyrics, but the original lyrics were actually taken on by Neil Sedaka and translated into English, which was then released for the international version, which became a big hit. This is ABBA with Ring Ring.

ABBA there with Ring Ring, an absolute classic. It's 28 minutes to 7 here on City Park Radio. Our next one is a little bit of fun. In 1993, Roger Tibbs released his Yodeling Man album, and it was actually a Tamworth Gold guitar winner. This is one of the tracks from the song. This is one of the tracks from the album, She Taught Me to Yodel.

That song is a lot of fun. She Taught Me to Yodel from Roger Tibbs' Yodeling Man album in the early 1990s. Our next one is from the Born This Way album in 2011. This is Lady Gaga with Born This Way.

Don't be a drag, just be a queen. Whether you're broke or evergreen, you're black, white, beige, Chola descent. You're Lebanese, you're Orient. Whether life's disabilities left you outcast, bullied, or teased, rejoice and love yourself today, cause baby, you were born this way. No matter

Lady Gaga there with Born This Way from the Born This Way album in 2011. And now from our community diary, the Westbury RSL presents Casserole Night with entertainment by Louis Moran on Saturday the 20th of June. Louis Moran is a young Tasmanian country music artist and former Westbury's Got Talent winner. Arrive at the Westbury RSL at 6 for a 6:30pm start. Booking's taken until the 15th of June. Oh, that was yesterday. Call the Westbury RSL on 6393 1313. You might be in with a chance. Bookings did close yesterday, but if you call the Westbury RSL on 6393 1313, you'll be able to find out some more information. That's the Westbury RSL Casserole Night with entertainment by Lou Moran on Saturday the 20th of June. Up next, we have a nice tune from The Cockroaches from their St. Patrick's Day 10 a.m. album in 1994. This is Round the World.

from the Cockroaches' St. Patrick's Day 10 AM album in 1994. That was Round the World. It is 17 minutes to 7 here on City Park Radio. Got a little bit more, a few more songs for you for our remaining drive time tonight. But after I'm done at 7, we'll go to the National Radio News, which is will be followed by Global Village, then New Brew at 8 PM, and then Let's Talk at 10 PM. But our next song comes from Three Dog Night in 1970. Have to play this one. It's a lot of fun. This is Joy to the World.

Gotta love a bit of Three Dog Night. That's, of course, Joy to the World from the Naturally album in 1970. Gonna play a little bit of Sam Fender now. Here is Getting Started.

0: That's Sam Fender there from the 17 Going Under album in 2021. Getting started. It is 9 minutes to seven here on City Park Radio.
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0: I haven't played John Farnham in a little while, so I'm going to put on one from his 1990 album, Chain Reaction. This is That's Freedom.

John Farnham, of course, with That's Freedom, a great tune from the early 1990s. It's just about time for my final song for the night. But stick around after I finish at 7 because we'll have the 7 o'clock news, and then we'll go to Global Village after that, followed by New Brew with Jason Joe, and then Let's Talk at 10 p.m. So thank you to everyone for tuning in tonight. I won't be on next week. I'm heading away to see a Beach Boys show over in Sydney. So looking forward to telling you all about that when I get back. But Emery Scott will be in next week to fill in for me. So I will talk to you in 2 weeks. Thank you very much, everyone. Going to leave you with a classic, Quando, Quando, Quando.

0: News, sport and weather brought to you by Bank of Us, the only truly Tasmanian bank, supporting Tasmanians for over 150 years. 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
1: Radio News. Hello, I'm Shannon Kirkwood. The Reserve Bank Governor has warned if inflation remains too high, the cash rate could rise again. The RBA has left the cash rate steady at 4.35% today. It follows three consecutive rises. Governor Michelle Bullock says inflation is still too high.
2: Bringing inflation down does not mean the price level comes down. We have got permanently higher prices for everything because of the inflation that we've experienced in the past. That's why it's important we get it down to low and stable rates.
1: A weather event which often brings drier conditions to central and eastern Australia in winter and spring has officially been declared. The Bureau of Meteorology says the El Niño Southern Oscillation is now in an El Niño phase over the Pacific Ocean. The long-range forecasts are for warmer than average regional sea surface temperatures and the long-term drying trend in southern Australia. A former SAS soldier facing war crimes allegations has had his bail conditions varied. A Sydney court has ruled today Victoria Cross recipient Ben Robert Smith will be able to attend the official opening of a gallery space at the Anzac Atrium in the Australian War Memorial in Canberra next week. He was also seeking permission to move closer to his daughters and to attend the March Out Parade of the son of his friend Sergeant Blaine Diddams, who was killed in Afghanistan. The prosecutor said he would not oppose the 47-year-old moving home or attending the ceremonies as long as he didn't talk to witnesses in the war crimes case, but said he'd oppose the SAS soldier attending the social function. A decline in the use of traditional media platforms has been observed, with the majority of young people now prioritising online sources of news. Scarlett Coppola has the story.
3: The News and Media Research Centre at the University of Canberra found television remains the main source of news, but is only 1% higher than social media. 60% of 18 to 24-year-olds have never used newspapers as a news source, and 40% of all Australians who used to get their news from newspapers and radio no longer use those sources. The survey was done as part of a global study which found almost 1 in 4 Australians pay for online news of any description. That's the third highest number among 48 surveyed nations.
1: The Tourism and Transport Forum says the regional tourism sector will likely lose out when the fuel excise cut and GST rebate expire. The tax relief is due to run out at the end of this month. The federal government says it is considering an extension. Forum Chief Executive Margie Osmond has told AAP regional tourism destinations may suffer when school holiday motorists decide to stay home because of the cost of fuel. And a 24-hour global dance party is underway. World Neurodance is being held by neurodiverse DJs and streamers. The dance party is celebrating Neurodiversity Pride Day. A DJ from Melbourne will be among those keeping the music playing. To sports, Stephen Crichton has been named in the Bulldogs lineup for the NRL match against Manly on Saturday. Just days ago, he was ruled out of the Blues' second State of Origin squad due to a shoulder issue. Meantime, the Blues have spent some time on the MCG surface today ahead of tomorrow night's clash against Queensland. New South Wales hold a 1-0 series lead. Coach Laurie Daly says it's a privilege to be playing at the MCG.
4: I think it's just possibly the excitement of being in a neutral venue, playing a game we love, but playing in a stadium that's just known universally. And I think that's exciting for everyone to be involved in.
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Hello there, and welcome to this week's episode of Global Village. My name's Habib, and for the next hour, I'll be taking you on a musical journey that celebrates life through the culture and diversity of world music. Thanks for joining us for the program today. Some of the countries we'll be visiting include India, France, Spain, and Peru. So wherever you may happen to be listening in this big wide world, sit back, get comfortable, because our magical carpet is about to take off. To start the show today, let's go to the Democratic Republic of the Congo.

Music from Cuba by Paulo FG and the track El Mas Buscado from the album Te Deseo Suerte. And before that, music from Brazil, the track Ye Mele, performed by Brazil Selection from the album Brazil, The Greatest Songs Ever. And to open the show today, music from the Democratic Republic of the Congo in Africa. And the track we heard was Para Fifi, performed by Grand Kale and L'African Jazz. And that's from the album The Rough Guide to Congo Gold. 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Let's stay in Africa now and go to Senegal.

the wonderful voice of one of the greatest flamenco singers of all time, Spain's José Monge Cruz, more commonly known by his stage name of Camarón de la Isla, performing his 1989 classic single Soy Gitano, performed there with the Royal Philharmonic Orchestra. Before that, we heard music from Lebanon by Raghib Alama and the track Saharoni Lel from the album World Groove. And to open that set, music from Senegal by Orchestra Baobab, the track Boul Mamine from the album Specialist in All Styles. 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And a big shout out to listeners on 92.7 Artsound FM in Canberra. Hope you're enjoying the program today. Let's continue our musical odyssey now and go to Greece.

India's sitar virtuoso Ravi Shankar performing the track Reflection, and that's from the album The Rough Guide to Ravi Shankar. And before that, music from France, we heard Tout Couleur performing their rendition of the 1982 single released by Toto called Africa, and that is from the album Cover the World. And before that, music from Peru by Eusebio Isubaño and the track Mi Morena Rebelde from the album The Roots of Chicha, psychedelic cumbias from Peru. And to open that set, music from Greece, the track Ragazzi Apopse, performed by Children of the Revolution, taken from the album Greece, A Musical Odyssey. You're listening to Global Village across Australia on the Community Radio Network. That brings us to the end of the program today. I hope you've enjoyed listening to Global Village, and I look forward to your company again at the same time next week. I'm going to leave you now with music from New Zealand. This is Catch a Fire and the track Irie.

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1: Good evening, Launceston. I hope you are staying nice and safe and dry this evening because it is wet and wild and thoroughly unpleasant outside. We have made it to the studio where it's nice and warm, and we're excited to be spending the next 2 hours sharing a whole load of brand new music with you. And who is we? Who are
2: we? That's me. I'm we.
1: No, we is us, Jolene.
2: We is me.
1: Yeah, okay. Very Descartes of you. We is me.
2: And not to be
1: Jolene thinks
2: with
1: therefore
2: ennui.
1: We is. Jolene, how are you doing tonight?
2: I'm all right. It's been raining. It's wonderful. I love rain.
1: Yeah, I love rain when I'm not out in it. I had a tradie holiday today. I was building a deck yesterday, and today I'm like, I guess that I'm just not doing anything today. Which is good for you guys because we spent that time putting together a great playlist because this is, of course, New Brew with Jason Joe, where we crack open a music vault and go and find a whole bunch of new releases. I don't know why they're in the vault. I keep saying we crack open the music vault, but that doesn't make any sense in the context of the show.
2: No, we just throw our search net wide.
1: I go to the internet and I go www.newmusic.com and then I sort by awesomeness and then I right-click and I click add to radio show.
2: That's more than what I do. I just go new music. Yay.
1: Yeah, I know. You actually need to use a computer. You can't just stand in the middle of the room yelling new music.
2: Well, I use my phone.
1: Right. Okay. Well, Jolene, using your phone, what tunes have you tracked down tonight?
2: I've come across Robots in Love, which I absolutely love. Another band that I do love, Syra, out of Sweden. Ella Styles, we've got a bit of
1: Syra out of Sweden, man. I'm going to guess they're going to be dressed in black leather and have long hair.
2: No, short hair.
1: Well, some of them do. Some of them have dreadlocks. There's a lot of intensity in that band photo, so I think I know what they're going to sound like.
2: Yeah, you may think that, but you may be surprised as well. Mm. We've got Epic the Elite as our new brew spotlight with their new album. They've teamed up with a whole heap of people and produced such an amazing album. Do recommend listening to it. It's
1: well,
2: called
1: you will
2: Delusions
1: be,
2: of Grandeur.
1: You will be able to listen to it in a little under an hour.
2: Well, Epic three the Elite, songs out of it.
1: Epic the Elite is a hip-hop artist, so if that's your bag, then you are in for a treat tonight. As Johnny says, the new album, Delusions of Grandeur, is fantastic. Fantastic.
2: And, of course, we've got Grace Chia's latest one, and the video clip that goes with this is amazing as well. So I had a quick watch of that yesterday.
1: Would that be, is it Guoyin? I'm not sure about that.
2: I can't remember now that I've listened to it yesterday.
1: Well, I believe Grace Chia has a new album coming soon, right?
2: Yes, a new album coming soon, and she also had some big news today that they're feature artist in something big shout out or something like that. Let me just bring it up.
1: Good work. while Johnny's bringing that up, we've also got new stuff from Laura and the Hellcats, Moss Poor, Three Wise Monkeys, the spoiled Jolene stealth favourite band at the moment. They're a Italian dark wave band that she's just been slowly playing the whole album on. This is a remix by Ash Coat, so check out that later on. Have you worked out what we're going, or shall I save some, play some music?
2: Play some music.
1: All right, well, Jolene's doing a Google and finding out what the heck she was talking about. I'm going to play the new one from Robots in Love. This is Convergence.

0: And you're listening to New Brew with Jason Joe on City Park Radio. I'm on this cold and wet and rainy Tuesday night.
1: Jolene, stop talking the night down. You got to turn that fan around and embrace the weather.
0: Well, I just got a little bit warmed up with Neon Violence from Ohms.
1: Oh, nice.
0: And in the middle, we had Shift Your Gaze from Gold Throne, and we started off with Convergence from Robots in Love. I absolutely love Robots in Love. They're a big favourite of mine.
1: Yeah, they are. They are. I mean, I don't approve of robots generally, but I don't know. When they fall in love, I just can't help it.
0: It's just...
1: Hope those little digital kids make it. But I did enjoy Gold Throne, Launceston's own hard rock band, with their new track Shift Their Gaze. That's off their new album Eternal now, which was our New Brew Spotlight last week. And I hope you've rushed out and bought a copy. Which you can in the vinyl stores in town. Have any records, I believe.
0: Yes, you can.
1: And what else? Well, yes, of course, Neon Violence from Oms. Oms, have we played him before?
0: We've played Oms before.
1: I thought we had.
0: Because you kept making jokes about Oms.
1: Oms, yes, indeed. However, I assume because he is a composer, producer, and audio engineer, he's probably referencing the electrical resistance unit rather than some sort of central, Indian culture. I don't know where I was going with that. Doesn't matter, guys.
0: Southern Asian, maybe?
1: Yeah, why not? I know where we're going now. We're going into more new music. Jolly, what else have you got for us tonight?
0: I have James Alexander and Love Tattoo coming up with The Bass Has Got Me Moving.
1: Oh, okay. Well, let's see if it's going to move us to a warmer place.

0: That was In the Center of a Miracle from Sweetie Rockers, Syra. Jolene, you say they're one of your favourites.
1: They are. The lead singer of Syra used to do the clean vocals for one of my other favourite bands, Amarathine. And then he broke away and created his own band and have really made his own way since then.
0: I see. So he used to do the vocals without swears. Is that what you mean by clean vocals?
1: Clean vocals is the non-shouty vocals, not the harsh vocals.
0: The ones where the singer isn't cross with me.
1: Yes, yes, right. As you put it.
0: Yes. Oh, well, he's my preferred singer because when they just start getting a bit, I'm like, oh.
1: Oh, it has its place.
0: Yeah, when I'm in trouble because I haven't been cleaning my room. We also heard Laser Love from Poison Oak.
1: Now, which was a lot of fun.
0: They were. They're a Townsville band. They do indie punk rock. Been around for quite a while. Well, quite a while. Half a decade. Is that a long time, do you think?
1: Music to land, yes.
0: Musically it is, I guess. Yeah, fair enough. Anyway, they've released a bunch of EPs, and I think they've got something in the works. No, they've released their debut album, These Suburban Dreams. However, that track was Laser Love, their new single, and we kicked it off with a Bass Has Got Me Moving. Now, Jolene, I want to have a talk to you about this, because Bass Has Got Me Moving is a song by Love Tattoo that was released in 2001, which I believe falls out of the New Brew purview. Now, New Brew plays music from the last 3 months, right?
1: But it's a remix of it, so it falls into it.
0: So are you flaunting the New Brew rules, looking for loopholes over there?
1: But I'm always finding a loophole, so, yeah. you know, we needed to get moving on this cold night to get our blood pumping.
0: I think, to warm us up.
1: I think I'm allowing it.
0: I think your love of loopholes is probably good for all of us that you didn't go into corporate law.
1: Or law in general.
0: Right. So that was, yes, Love Tattoo, The Bass Has Got Me Moving, released originally, 25 years ago? I don't want to think about that. And but this was a mix-up re-release by James Alexander, who is a Sydney-based producer DJ and, you know, all-around party guy. So he's giving his own spin on it.
1: Yeah, that was fun, though.
0: Yes, it was. It was excellent. So shall I pop in another tune into the old record player?
1: We shall go on to the record player. We've got the lovely...
0: Excellent. So shall I pop in another tune into the old record player?
1: We shall go on to the record player. We've got the lovely...

0: listening to Nubu with Jason Joe on City Park Radio, and you just heard the absolute fantastic stylings of Chil Chaney with their song Underground. And in the middle, we had Hole in a Chest from The Spoilt and Ash Code. And we started off with the trip hoppy vibes from Ella Styles and her song Carefully. And that was off her latest EP, I believe.
1: Yeah, EP called Raspberry. You got to say it pronounced like that because it's spelled a little bit different. Raspberry is her new EP. I believe, I haven't listened to it much, Jolene, but it's more of those chill vibes. So check her out if you like that sort of thing. We've played before on the show quite a lot, haven't we?
0: We have.
1: In the last couple of years.
0: Maybe she'll be a spotlight next week.
1: Who knows? Maybe we'll hear the rest of that EP. And in the middle we had The Spoiled, of course. That is the
0: Italian rockers.
1: They're like a dark wave post-punk band or something, whatever you want to call them.
0: They're adjacent and my middle ground.
1: Gothy synth is, I think, what Jolene's talking about. Anyway, The Spoiled, it was a remix by them with Ashcode doing that remix. But Jolene's been sneaking one of their songs into pretty much every episode of the show for the past.
0: I know. I'm going to have to stop because I think we've played them all.
1: I don't know. Maybe you could have a look at Ashcode because they're another Italian dark wave post-punk band that have been around for a while, known for their melancholic synth-driven styles. I think that sounds like something you might dig.
0: More than likely. So let's go follow and I will check them out tomorrow.
1: Check out Ashcode if you like the sound of The Spoiled and, of course, Chil Chaney, who's really having a bit of a, I don't know, would you want to call it a, he's changing vibe or something like that. He established himself as a Wininjari rapper, but now is going more like rock energy in his performances.
0: Yeah, I actually just really enjoyed that for itself. It was just a lot of fun and it got me a little bit moving. I had to hold my arm still because still recovering.
1: Jolene is recovering from some minor surgery on her arm and is not allowed to throw it in the air like she just don't care.
0: Yeah, which is going to be hard for the next one because I do adore 51st Avenue.
1: Well, you do have a note from your doctor saying no or rocking out.
0: No rocking out.
1: Mm.
0: And 51st
1: He's prescribed a strict course of being a square.
0: Yeah, it's so boring. I have to just sit and watch TV. I'm bored.
1: Yeah, fair enough. All right, let's crack on. Self-Sabotage from 51st Avenue. You got anything to tell us about these guys?
0: Well, I'm not going to self-sabotage my surgery, so...
1: All right.
0: Yep.
1: So no.
0: Just wishy puns.

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0: You're listening to City Park Radio. It's Newbury with Jason Joe, and that was off the new album from Laura and the Hellcats. The album is called Teeth. It's a cracker. We've been enjoying listening to that one, haven't we, Jolene?
1: We have indeed.
0: And that track was called Denial. We also heard Jolene's big on the covers and the stealth re-releases tonight. That was we also heard a cover of The Becoming, originally released on the seminal Nine Inch Nails album, The Downward Spiral, and that was by Lisette Ampersand. That's the way she says it. Now, they're a Stockholm-based industrial band headed up by Lisette von Panajot. And she lists Nine Inch Nails as a key influence, so it's no surprise that she's covered that. I assume she calls herself Lisette Ann because she's always got other musicians joining her on stage. And we kicked it off with Self-Sabotage from a favourite of Jolene's, 51st Avenue, teaming up this time with Rin Rin, I think was doing the vocals. Is that right?
1: I honestly
0: don't know.
1: Don't
0: it doesn't
1: know
0: matter.
1: Because 51st Avenue do have a female vocalist in there, so it's hard to tell.
0: Wait a second. I'm just looking at maybe it's the same. But anyway. Yeah, well, it was a great track and a great set. I was surprised to hear a Nine Inch Nails cover. I didn't see that coming. I just thought, The Becoming, that sounds familiar. And then as soon as I heard that opening bass line, I'm like, oh, I know this track. This is a great track. And I was excited to see what Lisette Ann did to it. We've got the Newbury Spotlight now, Jolene.
1: Yeah, and I just looked up Epic the Elite because he's brilliant.
0: Okay, so the Newbury Spotlight, you've chosen this week. It's Epic the Elite. What do you know about him?
1: Epic the Elite, he's a hip-hop artist from Melbourne, and he has a boom bap style, which is...
0: I'm sorry?
1: A boom bap style.
0: Is that like bim bim bap? Because I had that for dinner last night.
1: Or bimbastic. But he
0: like
1: has...
0: Shaggy?
1: True, maybe. I don't, not 100% sure, but he does have that very 90s, early 2000s sound.
0: Okay.
1: He teams up with a lot of other hip-hop artists and collabs and makes some really amazing, epic, I guess, songs. We have been playing a few of his in the last few weeks. He just kept coming up and I figured we needed to do a spotlight on him. I've chosen three of my favourite off the album. Some of them are very short, which is always fun, and some of them are longer, which is good as well.
0: Well, I am looking at the album, and the album, despite having, some short songs, still is 19 songs. So you're getting 54 minutes of music, which in this day and age is, of course,
1: and also I think hip-hop, if they're rapping and basically rhyming for that whole time, they get a little bit of a leeway because they often don't have a chorus. So I give them a little bit more leeway because it is a skill. It is a definite skill. So.
0: Jolene, guys, so you can relax, Jolene has signed it off.
1: I've signed it off.
0: So as Jolene said, Epic the Elite is a hip-hop artist, and of course we know hip-hop artists do love to say curse words. They're pretty cool like that.
1: Naughty words, language warning.
0: Yeah, consider yourself warned. Let's get into it.
1: City Park After Dark.
0: Yeah, this is Jolene's first selection, Curtain Raiser by Epic the Elite, off his new track, Delusions of Grandeur.

0: party people in the place to be. I hear that in the place to be.
1: Yeah.
0: Have a little fun. DJ, you think you got it together yet? One, two, three.

0: And look, that's all.
1: When a man with a 45 meets a man with a rifle, you said the man with a pistol is a dead man. Let's see if that's true.

0: that longer release.
1: You're listening to New Brew with Jason Joe, and that was our New Brew Spotlight, where we shined the bright, shiny light, the New Brew light.
2: The New Brew Spotlight.
1: On an album that I chose, which was Delusions of Grandeur from Epic the Elite, and we just heard the title track with Delusions of Grandeur, then Move Back, which also featured Lonnie's own Grace Cheer. And we started off with Curtain Raiser. Jace, what did you think?
2: I mean, the production on that, the depth sound, the kind of the opera samples he's had in there, all top-notch. Very cool stuff. But I don't know. I have to say my favorite bit of that was hearing Grace Cheer pop up. She is amazing. And just hearing her guessing on all of these dudes' tracks whenever they need, like, a fierce female vocalist.
1: Yeah, she's just definitely there. That.
2: She must be on their speed dial because she is so good, and I just love hearing it. And I'm excited because we've got a Grace Cheer track coming up in a little bit.
1: And she's actually featuring in one of and performing during Australia's thing called Big Sound 2026, which is a 4-day, 3-night music festival and conference, industry conference and everything. So it's an international one. The fact that she's an artist that has been chosen to feature is phenomenal and such an amazing step for her.
2: That's awesome. We're going to be playing her new track, Yain, later on in the show, actually in about 10 minutes or so, so stick around. But in the meantime, let's shift gears a little bit. Jalen, you've been laying the hip-hop heavy on, but now I think it's time for a dude with a guitar. What do you reckon?
1: Sure, why not?
2: Okay. This is an artist named Zaskar, and he wants to sing to you about dust.

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0: Hey, you, quiet. Let me speak now. You just heard some very nice clubbing hits from Law with Bad For Me. And in the middle, we had Moss Paul with If You Ask. And we started off with Dust from Zaska. Zaska?
1: Yeah. Yeah, sure. Zaska.
0: They're from Ireland, you were saying, didn't
1: yes.
0: you?
1: Yes. Zaska is a, does neo soul mostly. Based on his profile picture, I thought he was like a, you know, guitar guy out of, well, Byron Bay, to be honest.
0: But you were no. thinking Xavier Rudd kind
1: yeah,
0: of thing.
1: Exactly. Absolutely. But my preconceptions were shattered. He's actually a neo-soul artist out of Ireland. And he was teaming up there with Gemma DeLevy, who's a wonderful vocalist also out of Belfast.
0: Yes, and I'm so excited for this next song.
1: Oh, wait a second. I want to just ask you about Moss Paw, who was in the middle of a set of that. We've played them before, but that was quite... I don't want to throw around the word experimental, but it was a bit different, that track there.
0: Yes.
1: Yeah,
0: I throw the different stuff in every now and then.
1: I loved it. It was 5.5 minutes. It was
0: You do love your long songs.
1: I like people who are like, you're just going to sit and hang out with us for a bit. And that was a nice alt-rock, psych-rock sort of thing, but kind of a little bit even weirder than that. So I dig on that. I like it when people make me go, what on earth you're doing?
0: I do love it when things make you stop and go, oi! What's this?
1: Oi, what's this?
0: What's this? What's this?
1: This is not music. No, I love it. Okay, but you know who else I love, Jolene?
0: Grace Chia.
1: Yep.
0: I can't believe she is going to be featured in Big Sound. It's this big 4-day, 3-night music showcase. It's an industry conference as well.
1: Well, I'm not surprised. She's burning up the charts. She's legendary. She's collaborating with some fantastic artists.
0: And this music video of hers, it is phenomenal.
1: Is that for this track, this new track we're about
0: this
1: to play?
0: This new track that we're...
1: Guanyin. Which I had, must admit, I just was like, I'm not sure what that is. So I'm going to look it up. And it's one of the female Buddhas of Buddhist tradition talking about worldwide compassion and love. And I'm curious about that because one of her earlier tracks we played this year was Eutypi, who is a Greek muse of, I think, creativity. So Grace is reaching Ooh. Into mythology and historical tradition for some influences there, which I think is brilliant.
0: I am very much looking forward to her new album when it's released. It's one of those things that I'm just like going to be playing
1: straight to
0: away.
1: The spotlight.
0: Straight to the spotlights. You've been warned, everyone, you're going to have a Grace Chia spotlight. So she is amazing, absolutely phenomenal.
1: Let's get into it.
0: Very cool song.
1: This is Guanyi from Grace Chia teaming up with DJ Mizza.
2: You don't meet

0: More powerful hip hop here tonight on City Park Radio. Tonight we might as well call it New Brew with Hip Hop.
1: I think I was in a hip hop mood when I was programming.
0: I think so, Jolene, but I'm enjoying it. That was Charisma ATL teaming up with Greely for Dedication. Powerful song coming out of Melbourne's. We had M18 teaming up with Rocco Pueblo for Prince in the Underworld,
1: which had a very hip hop vibe to it, which is very unusual for M18.
0: Yeah. I mean, I don't know. M18 is a bit all over the place with this sound, so I wasn't crazily surprised. You're not confusing M18 with M83, are you?
1: No.
0: No? Okay, cool. Sorry, I was just checking. You know, I think they're both named after galaxies, so you wouldn't be wrong to do so.
1: I used to, but now I know the difference.
0: Okay. And we kicked it off with Guan Yin from Grace Cheer, teaming up with DJ Mishap. Grace Cheer, we've waxed lyrically about quite enough on this show, I think.
1: No,
0: we are
1: never
0: excited
1: enough
0: to hear more from her, so hang out for that.
1: And also check out that video clip. It is amazing.
0: For Guan Yin, spelled G-U-A-N-Y-I-N. Just help you with your Googling there.
1: Jace, enjoying the show tonight with the hip-hop overtones?
0: No, there's plenty. There's lots of great music here tonight, as always. We are with you on the radio for another 22 minutes or so, but following our show, we'll be crossing to the Community Radio Network for Let's Talk, Indigenous talk show dealing

0: Indigenous issues, so stick around to get a bit of insight into that. But in the meantime, I'm going to play some more music.
1: Yay, I like more music.
0: Who's up next?
1: We have, I think...
0: Ghost 53 and Da Cools, spelt with multiple X's.
1: They're over the moon, Jase.
0: Yeah, I guess so. Let's find out why.
2: Send a message, like location, I'm going to come. Whatever you want, doesn't matter. Ireland, New York, Brooklyn, or Moscow, doesn't matter. 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

0: Mpase de pele de buko, race the way who did levers the move. 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
1: Feeling like Donald, I'm over the moon. Packing the gloves, man, I'm ready to shoot. Quati a cake, D in the loot. Mama told me to let go of the booze. Chasing the bag, that's how I move. Fuck all the haters like Makala too. Grown up my lap, I would settle for two. Like grown up my lap, I would settle for two. Came from the bottom, I'm shining like blue. They said I won't make it, but they never knew. I'm chasing the paper and they chasing views. I'm chasing the paper and they chasing views. I'm chasing the paper and they chasing views.
2: 2 plus 2, as an alpha brand from my years at 8. Broke on a brand deck as I in the sky. Over the moon, ha drop man a cool, ha win by the school. 09, as an cream, or I say, as an adora explorer, you know, more as a magano tonas over the borders, yeah. Met Pumas and Jordans, Tatan Kenji the Bruce, Eken and a Broom, Namazan Austin, Rayana Baki met Gunners and for funny bottles. Kenji for Donald, take get a me shoot us aside. Like Kenji may vibe, take a scout and but no, but not the wood, has been men. Taka haroko pa puta may wood and to basa dan suit.
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1: 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That's where I'm from. And also in the middle we have Flip Flop from Stemmen and Die and High. And we started off with Over the Moon from Black Chains.
3: And Jaco's 53 and Cools spelt with X's and X.
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3: And they're on the album Swoon Hand Vid Geert. That's, I assume it's pronounced that way from the way it's spelled.
1: Swoon Hand Vid. That's, I'm not even going to try it. It's 10 o'clock at night and I'm not trying that.
3: I know. That's. I'm very, very proud of you for even making it this far.
1: I know.
3: Also fun to hear from Diane Tyre. We haven't had Diane Tyre on the show for a while.
1: They've released a new album, but... I don't know why I didn't do a spotlight of it.
3: You don't know.
1: No, I think I missed it.
3: Shall we say, theatrical. The self-described Gaysian Empress of Sydney makes electronic hyperpop music. We played some of their debut album, was it? Or whatever. It was almost like 2 years ago now. So if there's new stuff from Diane Tyre, I reckon we should have a look at it. Let's see. Oh, maybe you didn't because I just saw the title of it. It's a word I'm not going to say on the radio.
1: Exactly. I think that was the reason why I steered clear a bit because, you know, I have fairly loose rules with the radio, but that one I will keep in time.
3: All right. Well, we're going to leave that being mysterious. If you want to find out, look up Diane Tyre. We've got time for one more song on the show. So we are going to go out with another, I believe they're in Launceston. I've been trying to find out. Their profile's saying they're in Northern Tasmania. I'm like, that's still pretty big dudes.
1: Yeah.
3: But it's Louder Star. Jolene, have you come across this artist before?
1: No. I came across them a couple of weeks ago and absolutely loved them. And this song is amazing. So it's a good one to go out with. I might start it next week as well.
3: All right. Well, this is Louder Star is Fiora, who grew up in Tassie as an opera singer, I believe. Come back to Tassie, teamed up with an old mate, maybe second cousin. My research is inconclusive.
1: I thought it was brother.
3: I don't know. Whatever. Anyway, point is, hope you enjoy this one. This is Flickering Lights from Louder Star. We will, of course, be back next week with more brand new music. So don't go anywhere, folks. Or at least come back in a week's time.
1: Yep, come back in a week's time.
3: All right. Cheerio.
1: Good night, Lonnie.

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2: Yes, hello and welcome to Let's Talk. Great to be with you. Firstly, I'd like to acknowledge our ancestors and our elders whose shoulders we stand on. I also want to acknowledge traditional owners of the land where you are listening from and acknowledge that Aboriginal and Torres Strait Islander peoples have never ceded their sovereignty. Let me throw out some names at you. Danny Howard, Shari Sebbins, Tali Narkle. Tell you more about them in just a moment here on Let's Talk.
3: Coming to you from the lands of the Yuggera and Turrbal people, it's Karen Durante for Let's Talk.
2: So I threw out a few names at you. Danny Howard, Shari Sebbins, Tali Narkle. Well, Danny appears in that movie that's coming out shortly. It's probably already out, Wolfram. Shari, of course, is an actor and director known for her roles in The Sapphires and directing Top End Bub. And Tali is known for her role in NCIS Sydney and Mystery Road Origins. And they all happen to be graduates of NIDA. And this July, there's a week-long program that's happening for people who are aged 18 to 25 years to take part in the NIDA Pathways program. And to tell us more about this, I'm joined by Andrea Daniels, who's the First Nations Project and Administration Coordinator at NIDA. Andrea, welcome to Let's Talk. I know you prefer the name Dre, so Dre, welcome to Let's Talk.
4: Thank you so much for having me, Karen. It's a pleasure being here with you.
2: Now, firstly, tell us your mob, Dre.
4: So my mob is Ewan Manara from the south coast of New South Wales, but I've also got family ties to Grand Grand Mob up in Queensland as well through my nan.
2: Well, look, tell us about your role at NIDA, First Nations Project and Administration Coordinator.
4: Yeah, so I've been in this role for around 3 years now, and it's honestly, it fills the cup for sure. My role is kind of to keep, it's like kind of the glue of our team. So just make sure things are running, and also when projects come up, like our July intensive coming up, just make sure, you know, we have everything in place to go ahead with the short course and such. And I do like to work closely with our First Nations students. That's kind of been my main point as well, just being a pastoral care, because the majority of our students do come from different places within Australia. We've got people from Halls Creek, Derby, from Darwin, Victoria, Western Australia. But yeah, so that's mainly my role.
2: Fantastic. And I mentioned a couple of graduates there, Danny, Shari and Tali. How much of, the involvement or Aboriginal and Torres Strait Islander people studying at NIDA has been instrumental by people like, you know, she's passed on now, but... look at that. I'm just having a mental blank. Yes.
4: But you know,
2: Annie Rhoda Roberts, yeah.
4: Yeah. Yeah, she was like the cornerstone, almost. Sorry.
2: I didn't mean to upset you. It's still a bit raw for some people, I do understand. But, as I mentioned, Danny, Shari and Tali are all graduates of NIDA. But tell people what NIDA is, because when you look up NIDA, all sorts of things come up. But obviously, I'll let you give us the story.
4: Yeah, so NIDA is a dramatic arts institute. We do courses in like a BFA, which is Bachelor of Fine Arts in acting, which is 3 years, but we also do BFAs in props and effects, so that's making the props, also in scenic construction, along with design for performance and costume. So we do many things, but I know that we're mostly known for our acting course as well. We have amazing crews and teachers that come along for that.
2: Well, one of those introductions, I guess, and this is not just for First Nations people, but also for other people of colour to be involved in this Pathways program coming up in July.
4: Yes, that's correct. So it's a week-long course, and it'll just be going through pretty much kind of emulating what happens in a NIDA classroom for performance and for stage and screen. And some of it will be taught by our tutors at NIDA as well. And my manager, who's the director of First Nations, is also a NIDA alumni in the acting. So he's very excited for this course as well.
2: So can you describe, like, how intensive is it? What will, and it's pitched at young people from 18 to 25?
4: Yeah, so there will be movements, but that shouldn't stop anyone from applying if, you know, they can't move as well. There's always going to be parameters put in place to make sure everyone enjoys it. It is just a beginner course, so it's just showing people, you know, what it would be like to study at NIDA for the week and the different types of, I guess, different types. Sorry, there was just a car going by. Different types of learnings that they're taught within the class.
2: And I guess, you know, actors can work on any mediums from stage to screen, so they're shown the ropes around that as well?
4: Yeah, they will be. It'll be hopefully a little bit of both. I know... Sorry, my brain just drew a blank on words.
2: That's all right. It's catching. I started it.
4: It came through the line.
2: So so you're going to have teachers who show them the ropes around stage and screen, because I guess the different mediums and performance.
4: Yes.
2: So you need different skills for those different genres, if you like. Now, you mentioned that, you know, you've had people come from all the way from WA, some mob from the territory. So how does one actually register for this? I mean, I imagine it's very competitive and you only have, is it a limited number of spaces?
4: Yeah, we do, and we only have about, I believe, 12 spaces available. And so that will be being able to fly some people in, put them up at accommodation, along with, you know, making sure that they're fed for the week and anything else that comes with that. We did do a January intensive, and that was fantastic, but that was more behind the scenes. But, yeah, so to find... where to apply, it's at, if you type into Google search just NIDA Pathways, it should pop up. It's under our NIDA Open program. If you just read what it says on there, and then it'll appear, have like a button to say apply now, and it'll just ask like who you are, what's your mob, why you think you'd like to do this course, why you should be in this course.
2: And there's only 12 spaces. When's the cutoff date?
4: Cutoff date will be the 22nd of May.
2: Well, we're staring down the barrel of May, just around the corner.
4: Yeah.
2: So get in quickly. So just type in NIDA Pathways in your Google search engine or whatever your preferred search engine is. I'm sure it'll work with Edge and Mozilla, whatever else is out there these days. And this is for all participants. If they're coming from interstate, you're going to fly them there to Sydney. Is that where you're having it, at the Institute?
4: Yes, we'll fly them to Sydney, yeah, to be on campus at Kensington.
2: And pack warm clothes if you're travelling from north, I imagine.
4: Yes, Yes, we'll be in our winter months, so, and it's cold down here. It gets really cold.
2: For people who've participated before, and I don't know if you have this information on hand, Dre, but what's been the feedback come from participants, and have you had former participants enroll?
4: Yeah, so we did have, I believe last year or the year before, we did have a makeup intensive that was funded by Netflix, and we've had a few people who did that actually enroll into our vet makeup and special effects course, and they got in, which is fantastic. And then with the course that happened in January, the feedback was they just really enjoyed being able to meet everybody. They're still in contact today, actually, which is really lovely. And they just enjoyed, you know, learning about the different courses and finding out what they really, really liked and finding out what they really, really didn't like, which was fantastic to hear. But they really just loved meeting everyone and networking as well. So I think this is a great opportunity to network with people that you don't think you'd ever meet. Because you never know, if you stay in this career, there'll definitely be someone that, you know, you could probably lean on as well.
2: Mm. Well, we know that First Nations media have, you know, their own little screen productions back on country and have probably given some young people their start either behind the camera or in front of the camera. So even if you have a little bit of experience in acting, can you still apply?
4: Yeah, of course. This is a completely open course. It can be for anybody who has no prior experience or who does have a bit of experience and just wants, you know, a refresher. Just going back again to the general course, we had a couple of people who were in that boat. It was a great mix. There was one person who had no idea about any of, like, the behind-the-scenes stuff, and then other people who had, like, more knowledge in, like, the technical theatre stage management side and such. So, yeah, anybody. It's open to anyone who's within that age bracket and who's First Nations and person of colour.
2: So, yeah, this will be happening 13th of July at the Kensington campus. So I imagine you only have one. My question is, does NIDA actually go on country? Because I do know that the AFTERs do take their programs on country. And is that something that NIDA has done in the past or considering exploring?
4: Yeah, I know we have done that in the past where we've had courses called Skills and Tea, where we took a couple of our courses up to Northern Territory. Yes, we do. We've had a couple of on-country courses, like we did Skills and Tea a few years back, and that was in the Northern Territory. Hoping to do something similar, but I can't say at this point if it's like a yes or a no.
2: Appreciate that. As you said before there, the applications are open now, close on the 22nd of May. And if you're First Nations or a person of colour aged between 18 and 25 and want to have no prior experience, that doesn't preclude you from applying. I do appreciate you spending some time with us, Dre, to talk about this.
4: Yeah, thank you so much for having me, and I hope you have a lovely day.
2: You too. Who knows, we could be discovering the next Shari Sebbins, Tully
4: it would be amazing.
2: Tully Narkel or Danny Howard, and all the great Aboriginal and Torres Strait actors we have out doing their work, expressing themselves and telling our stories through screen and television. Appreciate your time.
4: Thank you so much. See you later.
2: That was Andrea Daniels, who's the First Nations Project and Administration Coordinator at NIDA, the National Institute of Dramatic Art. And that program, again, is called the NIDA Pathways Program. And you can fill out the form at just by going, well, you know, contacting firstnations@nida.edu.au, or as Dre mentioned, just Google NIDA Pathways and it'll take you hopefully to where the application is to fill in your application to participate. Only 12 spaces, and the cutoff date for that, of course, as I mentioned, 22nd of May 2026. So in about you got 4 weeks before it all closes up.
0: This is the week in Let's Talk, recorded at 4AAA and broadcast out to over 150 independent radio stations, coast to coast and city to bush through the Community Radio Network.
2: Well, it's time for another Indigenous Business Conversation, brought to you in partnership with AAA and the University of Queensland Indigenous Business Hub. Today we're going to hear about Quibbin, and the CEO of Quibbin is Paul Graham. Paul, welcome to Let's Talk.
5: Thanks, Karen. Nice to be here.
2: Now, Paul, I have called it Quibbin, and that's what you guys refer it to. But what is Quibbin?
5: Quibbin stands for Queensland Indigenous Business Network. But if you keep saying that too many times, it gets a bit long-winded, so we've abbreviated to Quibbin. And everyone seems to do that around the place now, so that's the name. So, yeah, but it stands for Queensland Indigenous Business Network.
2: Now, you're... Sorry, go ahead.
5: No, up to you.
2: And you're relatively new to Quibbin, but we'll talk about that in just a moment. But, yeah, please continue telling us the story of the Queensland Indigenous Business Network.
5: Okay, so Quibbin is a Indigenous business membership. It's run by a board of Indigenous directors, and all employees are Indigenous. And it started from a group of founding directors who, in consultation with community Indigenous businesses, decided of what they were looking for in a not-for-profit organisation that for Indigenous businesses, and how they were going to build the Indigenous businesses and economy in Queensland. So through consultation, they came up with this organisation and determined how they were going to verify Indigenous businesses and then how they were going to engage with non-Indigenous corporate and government, and that's where it all started from.
2: To put it simply, you're like a Queensland version of Supply Nation?
5: A little bit different. Supply Nation... I don't see us as competitors. Supply Nation is around Australia. We're very much Queensland focused. Our membership is probably more broad, as in not only larger Indigenous corporate businesses, but also those smaller startup micro businesses and the smaller sole traders. That a lot of the Supply Nation opportunities are probably at the bigger end. We have a lot more where we can connect with smaller businesses. Particularly not just in Southeast Queensland, but Quibbin being a state-based organisation or membership, we can find opportunities or support businesses across all of Queensland.
2: Well, as I mentioned, you're new to Quibbin. The board appointed you as CEO. Tell us about your background. Firstly, your mob, and then I guess your work history background. What drew you to Quibbin, and why did you want the job?
5: Yeah, well, I've been a Quibbin CEO for all of about 4 weeks, so still very new in the role. I'm a descendant of the Gungalita people up in Boaktown, Gulf Country, and I found out much later in life, probably about 10, 12 years ago, I found out about our heritage through stumbling through working with the Kalkadoon elders on a couple of projects. So I'm a chartered accountant by profession, and I spent my first 10 years with Deloitte and Ernst & Young in their insolvency restructuring division in Australia and Southeast Asia. So back in the 90s when we had the high interest rates and there was a lot of default loans, I was working trying to trade businesses out of financial debt. So that's where I started from, and then started up one of my own businesses. I've worked in small business, startup businesses, and I've also worked in corporate, bigger corporate end of town, big public companies or big private company. So I've been quite lucky to work in a variety of areas, but also I've sort of been fortunate and learning about my heritage later in life. I've worked on one side of the fence, and now also worked over the last 10 years helping PBCs and traditional owners help to restructure or strengthen their businesses to try and create long-term financial viability, and also how to engage with businesses, be it mines or other organisations, trying to create opportunities, not only employment, but how to actually generate business opportunities. So, and that's been good for me because I could see both sides of what both sides are trying to look for, and that helped me then find solutions. So that's where I've come from. And then when I had the opportunity to join Quibbin, as I found out later in life, I just felt as though there was an opportunity that I could do something a little bit different and helping businesses. I have a passion for building businesses and mentoring and driving businesses to grow and be successful. And I just see this as a great opportunity to be able to build Indigenous businesses. So I'm looking forward to the challenge.
6: Based on your background, what are the key elements for a sustainable business, whether you're First Nations or not?
5: Yeah, and that's the interesting thing. Whether you're a First Nations business or a non-Indigenous business, the principles are the same. So, you know, it comes down to looking at the risk that you have in the type of sector that you're working in, the size of your business, your competitors, making sure you've got a good mix of different revenue or different customers, so that if someone drops off or there's less opportunity with a customer, you've got growth coming from different customers. I think the thing about small business also is knowing what you're good at and knowing what you need support for, because a business doesn't just run on one area. You've got to be able to cover all areas, and there's not, you know, very few people can be good at marketing, finance, maybe manufacturing a product, dealing with customers. So what are you strong at? Where's your strength? And making sure you have the right support around you is really important. So they're probably the main things. And the other thing is knowing, having good mentors around you. Being in small business, it's hard to do it on your own. And one of the things I hear from Indigenous businesses and non-Indigenous businesses is it's actually lonely being the owner and the CEO, because everyone expects you to have the answers. So making sure you've got those people around you can bounce ideas off and support yourself.
6: Well, you know, the principles are the same, but in terms of equity and access, I think it's a little bit more difficult, wouldn't you say, for First Nations startups and for businesses to access, for instance, finance to keep their business going, to buy infrastructure, to buy office, to buy a car.
5: Absolutely. It can be difficult. And I think that's where you talk about equity. It's also planning a little bit more before you go and look for finance. So I think one of the keys is you might have a great idea or a great business opportunity, but you've also got to be able to structure it so a financier can understand it and can appreciate where you're heading. So that's where I suppose I'm talking about also. You might be a good business person and great ideas and put it together, but if you need finance, make sure you've got someone around you that can help you structure it so you can get that finance, whether it's an investor or whether it's a bank, because a lot of people start businesses with very little. The old stories of people starting businesses with a credit card and things like that, it can happen. But, you know, it is a challenge, and there is people out there that will support them if the business case is a good case. So it's important to be able to actually be able to present what your business is so people can actually support you.
6: I don't know whether you saw in your time with Deloitte and others, there seems to be, well, at least we know in Canada, where First Nations enterprises are teaming up with these major banks in creating, I guess, lines of credit for First Nations businesses. And I think we're starting to see a little bit of that in Australia. Is this the kind of stuff that you're helping your Quibbin members with?
5: Yeah, definitely. And then that's part of, as we grow the membership, looking at the needs of our members. The interesting part with Quibbin is because we have such a diverse range of members in the types of sectors, industries that they're working in, plus their sizes, there is opportunities to help different members in different ways. But again, the banks, they're willing to finance businesses. It's just for finance businesses or investors are prepared to invest in businesses, the business case has to be right. But so it doesn't matter to me whether they're Indigenous or not Indigenous, it's about how you put that case together and then present it. But again, it's also learning, and that's where Quibbin can come in, maybe helping them identify those type of investors or businesses around that can actually support them. And, you know, that's something that will grow as we become a more mature membership base. We'll find those different linkages or connections, not just the corporate partners, but maybe some investors as well. But yeah, corporate partners can support businesses in also helping them with those initial contracts to give them that first leg up to get their businesses going as well. So there is opportunities out there. It's actually just finding the like-minded people that want to see businesses succeed.
6: This is Let's Talk on Triple A Murray Country, broadcast throughout the nation on the National Indigenous Radio Service and on iHeartRadio and the Community Radio Plus app. We're speaking with the new CEO of Quibbin, Paul Graham. We'll be back in a moment to continue that conversation.
3: Coming to you from the lands of the Yuggera and Turrbal people, it's Karen Durante for Let's Talk.
6: I am Karen Durante, and I am speaking with Paul Graham, who's the CEO of Quibbin. It's part of a partnership that we have. Well, this conversation anyway is part of a conversation that Triple A has with the Indigenous Business Hub at the University of Queensland, where we talk about Indigenous business. And Quibbin, as you would have heard Paul earlier talk about, is a membership-based organisation here in Queensland, a not-for-profit, and their members are small to large Indigenous-owned businesses here in Queensland. How many members do you have, Paul?
5: We've got close to 100 coming through now, but we've got substantially more applications that we're processing through and a lot more in through. So we've only started the process over the last 3 to 6 months. And that's part of my role coming in now, is to build the membership base, build the corporate membership base, and bring it all together. I'm actually up in Cairns at the moment, meeting with Indigenous businesses, talking about the issues around Cairns and talking to Indigenous businesses that are looking to become members. So it's a growing membership as we go.
6: And any type of business, as long as it's Indigenous owned, so doesn't matter whether you're for profit or not for profit.
5: They're generally for profit businesses at the moment, and we have two categories. So we have corporates where the business has to be 51%. Owned, operated and managed by an Indigenous person, and the other one is a family Indigenous business where it's a 50-50 ownership between the husband and the wife. So we were talking about 51%, but we didn't want to get involved in who was going to have that 1%, so we decided that it was best to have a family one at 50-50%. So there's the two memberships, and there's a process we go through for identifying there's a process where they go through they submit their application, and they then provide documentation about their Indigenous heritage, confirmation or data around the ownership structure, and once they've verified that and that they actually operate in Queensland, there's an interview process just to make sure we understand the business, and then that all gets packaged and given to the board to approve, and then they become a Quibbin member.
6: So as part of this recruitment drive, I guess you're also working out what the needs are for Indigenous businesses in this state, but also what Quibbin can actually provide to its members.
5: Absolutely, absolutely. And part of the learning that I've had in the very short time that I've been in the role, the message that I'm getting back from owners of Indigenous businesses is, and it's an interesting, or two really main ones. One is that there's no opportunity to network with other Indigenous businesses, and that's where Quibbin will be hosting networking sessions where they can actually meet and talk through what they're dealing with and issues that they're facing. And on the back of that, a lot of owners are saying that it's very lonely being a owner and or CEO or managing director of a business. So the support that we can provide through our networking and looking at what they need to help them with their businesses is probably where we will support them. And the really interesting thing, Karen, just on that, is we've also got members that have come on that have said that they're not really looking for anything from Quibbin, but they actually want to give back to Indigenous businesses because they've been successful. And so we also have that mentoring that will help support some of these emerging businesses.
6: Well, I think there's a great opportunity for Indigenous businesses just around the corner in the form of the Brisbane Olympics in 2032. And does Quibbin see itself as having a role in creating those opportunities for First Nations businesses?
5: Absolutely. So we've had a number of information sessions coming up where we'll have for Quibbin members and non-Quibbin members for Indigenous businesses who discuss the opportunities that will come out of the Olympics and how Indigenous businesses will be able to or have the opportunity to engage. So there is opportunities there. I think the Olympics is a great opportunity for businesses to do all sorts of work. There's such a variety of work that will come out of the Olympics. But I've also talking to members about it's not just don't look at the Olympics, because whilst that's going on, there's so many other opportunities in Queensland. Now, there's so much business being driven in the state that there's a lot of opportunities out there. So make sure you're focusing across the whole spectrum, not just the Olympics, and think that's going to be the be-all and end-all, because at the end of the day, that'll be 3 weeks or so of the Olympics, and it'll be all gone. So it's a great opportunity, but also there's a lot of opportunity to build up leading up to the Olympics. So it's a very, very interesting time to be an Indigenous business. And we have a lot of corporate partners that we're talking to that are so keen to engage. And that's outside the Olympics. So yeah, it's a very, very interesting time for Indigenous businesses, and it's just about having their products or services clear as to what they can deliver. And the opportunities will be there.
6: And they have to be competitive too, particularly if we're talking about procurement of services, because I mean, the Queensland government and the Commonwealth have just signed a multi-million dollar deal for new housing in this state, over 50,000 homes, at least 20 of them going to first home, 20,000 of them going to first home owners. I'm just wondering the length and breadth of your members, how many are in construction, are in those trades associated with things like housing?
5: Absolutely. So there's building companies, but then there's contractors around, electricians. There's such a variety. It's not defined in any one area for an Indigenous business. So that's what I mean. There's so much opportunity, as you said, with housing. This all starts with civil works to create development sites, to laying the roads, and then you start building the houses and everything else that comes into all that, and supplying the furniture. We've got some furniture suppliers as well, I remember. So, the opportunities are there. And as you're saying, the critical part is to provide that level of service that the contractors are going to feel comfortable. And the fact then that you're an Indigenous business is just a bonus, because you can stand and compete on your own 2 feet. And that's where I'm really keen to work with our members, is to help build that capability and capacity that they stand on their own 2 feet as a business. Whether they don't have to be Indigenous or non-Indigenous, they can actually, win work in their own right. The fact they're Indigenous is even a bigger bonus. And to me, that would be a great great success for our members.
6: Well, the board have said, Paul,
5: their own right. The fact they're Indigenous is even a bigger bonus. And to me, that would be a great success for our members.
6: Well, the board have

0: and then talk you through what needs to be done or what you're looking for, and then jump on and we'd love to have as many Indigenous businesses on as we can. The more we have, the more we can understand what the needs are across the state. I've been travelling, and I think it's important to understand this is not just a membership for Southeast Queensland. I've been out to Miles, Mackay, I'm now up in Cairns. I was having the African Tablelands last week. So we're looking to build a business, Indigenous membership base of all of Queensland. So we'd welcome anyone, any Indigenous business to come and jump on the website and put an expression of interest in, or even give us a call and have a yarn and talk about what we can do, how we can work together.
1: Now, I'm a Torres Strait Islander, so this is why I'm asking the question. Have you been to the Torres Straits yet?
0: I have been to the Torres Strait, as not as a non-Quiver member, but I'm finding what I'm trying to do, and I was just in a meeting with a couple of ladies from the Torres Strait talking about going up there and connecting with Torres Strait Islander businesses, and I look forward to it. So I'm hoping that will happen sooner than later.
1: Well, Paul, don't eat the local fruit, the wongai, otherwise you're moving your family to the Torres Straits. Just a warning, just saying, it's a thing.
0: Thanks for the heads up.
1: Paul, I appreciate your time here on Let's Talk today. Safe travels around the state, and that website again, quibn.com.au. If you are a First Nations business based here in Queensland and you're looking to sign up at the moment, it's an expression of interest and there's no sign-up fee.
0: No, not at all. That's exactly right.
1: Thank you, Paul.
0: Thank you very much.
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1: Plants History 2026 is just a couple of months away, and I can't believe we were just talking about this in March. And this week, the Queensland Performing Arts Centre announced its free and budget-friendly events. 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But to talk about Clancestry and more, I'm joined by Brad Chatfield, who's the head of First Nations programming at QPAC. Brad, welcome back to Let's Talk.
3: Thank you. It's always a pleasure.
1: Firstly, for people who haven't met you, your mob, please.
3: Camilla Roy from Coonabarabra, Northwest New South Wales.
1: All right. And we'll call you brother still until State of Origin gets underway.
3: I did grow up in Nam, though. I grew up in Melbourne, so, you know, we grew up more with VFL and AFL than rugby. So
1: rugby doesn't...
3: No. Wasn't on the radar growing up, but obviously when I lived in Townsville, I was forced to become a Cowboys supporter.
1: Okay, and still today?
3: Yeah. You know, you have that affiliation with them, and, you know, sometimes we used to work out with Strico doing CrossFit and stuff like that, so, you know, there's always something fun on, but they were always a great team to support.
1: Did you have a VFL or AFL team?
3: Yeah, so it was Fitzroy, but now it's Brisbane Lions, so that's a bit tricky. So, you know, so at least it carried up here, so...
1: Yeah. I was talking to Michael Magic McLean the other day, and, he talked about his career there with the Brisbane Bears at the time, and then, of course, it became the Brisbane Lions when the two clubs combined. Anyway, a little bit of sporting trivia.
3: Before we get on to art.
1: Exactly. And, you know, I have to say... how's the response been? Or I have to ask, how's the response been to The Drover's Wife, the opera, this new iteration that Leah Purcell has decided, you know what, I'm going to give it a go?
3: She just keeps going, Leah. She just keeps going. Ideas galore. So The Drover's Wife opened last week and we had a few previews and dress rehearsals as well, which were attended by audience. And last night we had community night as well. So we had mob in. The reviews have just been fantastic. There's two more shows left, one tonight and one Friday. But it's just been, the reviews have been fantastic, and you know, you can't wish for something like that. A First Nations opera starring First Nations people, written by a First Nations artist, you know, with the cast of First Nations dancers as well. It's just really uplifting and inspiring to have that in the new Glasshouse Theatre and on the QPAC stages.
1: I've never experienced opera before, so I'm looking forward to experiencing it soon. Never experienced ballet before as well as a black fella.
3: Right.
1: Until I was in Mackay, and I think, I'm not sure who was doing it at the time. It might have been the Australian Ballet, but they did the Nutcracker. So that was an interesting experience. You know,
3: well, we always love new audiences, that's for sure. Yeah.
1: How did the community...

0: turn out in droves for.
1: Yeah, they're great. We had a lot of community in on opening night. We had a lot of aunties and uncles and family in on opening night. And then last night we had the community night as well. So we had a little bit of a reception prior to it, and then Leah had gone out into the foyer, before and at interval, and then after the show to talk to the mob. But the feedback we've had is just so amazing, and we've done such a great deal on mob tickets for the opera as well, which is unheard of, really.
0: Oh, that's great. And I know you're an artist yourself. You were in the ballet for, quite a period of time. And I guess, the community, getting the community involved in these different forms of arts is, important. And art in it of itself, reaches so many people.
1: Yeah, that's right. And, this could be just the beginning of something spectacular. Who knows what Leah's got, left in, up her sleeve. So to produce, maybe it's another opera. She might go into directing more stage shows. The Drover's Son, the book has just come out. So there might be something, with that in there. But you just never know. It's so fantastic to have our First Nations artists just continually creating new works for our audiences.
0: She's got a great body of work, not only in theatre, now she can put opera on her resume.
1: That's right.
0: And I did ask her about High Country too, so I'm keen to see that come out because I think they've already shot it.
1: Yeah, well, season two has been shot, so that will come out later this year. And she did have a chat with Wesley Enoch on Monday night. They had an in-artist conversation, which is, it was so fun. It was just like watching those two sitting in their living room having a yarn.
0: Yeah,
1: but they had an audience of 100 so people there, so that was great. So they're probably waiting for the green light for High Country 3, but it's been such a success and I can't wait for season two to come out.
0: Now, let's talk about Clancestry. And, I remember the first one when it happened. And I wonder if you could, just for the sake of a little bit of history, tell us how it came about and why QPAC decided, we need a program like this.
1: Sure. Well, I was still living in Townsville when the first one happened in 2013.
0: Sporting the Cowboys.
1: Yes, Sporting the Cowboys. In 2013. So it came for a need of obviously identifying more First Nations art and culture to celebrate and support in Brisbane. I came back and I joined ACPA the next year, so I was here for the couple after that. It always hasn't run since 2013 through fires and floods and pandemics and things like that, but over the last 4 years it has definitely grown into a permanent highlight for QPAC audiences and our First Nations mob.
0: So how is this year's different from previous? Have you taken a different tag?
1: Well, we've jammed so much into this year. We've got 7 performances on stage. We've got 7 ticketed events. Usually we have about 3 or 4. This year we've got 7. And then, of course, we've still got our free events and free activities on the weekend from the 31st of July. And then on the 1st and 2nd of August, we've got all of our free events, kids' activities, mob music, all of that sort of stuff that has been so great for families to come and enjoy. So we've got, circus, we've got floral arrangement demonstrations, we've got bush cooking, we've got all sorts of things. We've got Brimba, which is a kids show, which is a free event outside, and we've moved it back out to the cultural forecourt this year, so it's along the river like it was in 2023. We've got gather markets coming to do, so we've got stalls, we've got food trucks, we've just got a whole heap of activities, weaving Aboriginal and Torres Strait Islander on the 1st and on the 2nd, so it's just an action-packed weekend, as well as the ticketed shows that happen the 30th of July to the 8th of August.
0: I don't think we talked about this last time you were in the studio. You've got a Logie Award winner doing
1: presentation. We do. How lucky are we that Tony Armstrong is coming to host First Gathering on Friday the 31st of July. So, we've got Tribal Experiences coming back. We've got Gutazoro Dance Company coming back. We've got Watson Road State School coming back. We've got Jamin Bob performing, and we've got Tony Armstrong hosting as well. And then we go into our mob music, which is Language, Sephora, and Say True God. I mean, Friday night is just going to be epic.
0: Unbelievable. The other thing that I'm looking forward to is Jessica Malboy.
1: Jessica Malboy, what a treat. We're so lucky to get Jess. So she'll be headlining on Saturday night in the concert hall, Saturday the 1st of August. And we purposely didn't program any of the events outside for that one because we knew everyone would want to be in the concert hall for Jess to show the story of me.
0: Yeah, once they pull their eyes off to Armstrong.
1: Yeah, exactly. So you get him the night before, you get Jess the next night. So, we're not going to give you all the senses all at once.
0: And there's something there for country music fans as well. in Troy Cassar-Daly.
1: Yes, so we've got Troy Cassar-Daly in the Playhouse on Thursday the 6th of August, and he's with a string quartet. So this is a little bit of a departure from Troy. So he has done the show previously at Wome Adelaide, and it went down a treat that I've heard. I've seen some of the footage and some of the stills. They look fantastic. But taking his music to a bit of a different level for his audiences, you know, and tickets are selling fast for that one. So
0: get in early.
1: Get in early. They really, you know, we've already sold out a couple of shows, and tickets are really flying out fast. So now the full program's launched and it's out there. We're expecting ticket sales to pick up again. So
0: All right, get in early for all you Troy Cassar-Daly fans, which I'm sure this station has a lot of. We can't, you know, talk about Ancestry without mentioning, you know, one of the biggest groups of that this country has produced.
1: I'm just so excited talking about this year's Clancestry. I mean, God. So to close out the festival, we've got Yotha Yindi performing in the Concert Hall on Saturday, the 8th of August. And we're just so excited. You know, we tried to program Yotha Yindi last year, but just dates and venues didn't align. So as soon as I knew that we'd started planning for Clancestry 26, 2 days after we finished Clancestry 25, I was contacting them saying, all right, these are the dates. You know, what can we do? So, you know, there was a bit of back and forth, but we made it work. And I'm so happy that we can present Yotha Yindi.
0: Missing, of course, the key anchor of Yotha Yindi, but, you know, I think people will still love their music regardless and probably turn up to honour him.
1: Exactly. And, you know, it's kept in the family. They're all nephews and the musicians, and they're all part of the same family. So having that lineage come through, and they've grown up with their uncles and that being part of it, it's just that natural step for those boys.
0: Coming to you from the lands of the Yuggera and Turrbal people, it's Karen Durante for Let's Talk. Yes, and I'm with Brad Chatfield, who's the head of First Nations programming at QBAC. I don't know what happened just at the tail end of our chat before we took that music break, but we were talking about Yotha Yindi. So,
1: that's correct.
0: Yeah. One of the things that I did want to have a yarn to you about is the actual venues themselves. So I imagine when you're curating Clancestry, events of this nature where there's multi artists, multiple shows happening, choosing what fits where.
1: Yeah, so it's obviously really tricky with venue availability, but because we've hosted Clancestry, this is the third time that we've had it held on these dates. So, you know, as soon as we're going into now, we're planning the next Clancestry as well. So we're putting venue holds on the dates to see what we've got available. And it really depends on what theatres we have available, that depending on what shows we can bring in. So, you know, in the Cremorne this year, we've got three shows, and we've got a venue share with Camp Culture, which is Dale Woodbridge Brown and Yidin Spirit Women by the First Creative, so they're doing a code share. So we've got the kids' activities and show during the day, and then we move on to Yidin Spirit Women that night. And then the following week, we've got Gunawarra Recreation Story, which is a story by Isabel Morphy Walsh, who and that's Ilbidgery are producing that, and we're coming up to show that one. So they're the three shows in the Cremorne, and then the concert hall, you know, we've got to put holds on those dates for our big things like Yotha Yindi and Jessica Melboy. And so, you know, it is really about identifying which acts that we want to bring up and what venue is the most suitable for them to perform in.
0: I notice that there's going to be a workshop on working with native florals.
1: Yeah, so Nadine McDonald-Dowd.
0: Who everybody knows.
1: Everybody knows, everybody loves, and she just did our floral arrangements for the opening of Drover's Wife as well, and they're just exquisite. So she's coming to do a demonstration for that. Tickets are free, and it's up in the Lyric Theatre Lounge. No bookings required, but there is limited space available, so it's probably first in, best dress for that one. So you can enjoy all the festival activities outside, and then just make your way up to the Lyric Theatre Lounge for the floral demonstration.
0: As I said, it's a month-long event, Clancestry, and you've got it running in the middle of NAIDOC Week. So
1: Bangarra's coming in NAIDOC Week, so Clancestry officially hasn't started then. Usually do have Bangarra attached to Clancestry over the last 2 years, but just from dates for companies touring. So, yes, they have the Community First performance on Thursday the 9th of July, and then we open on the 10th of July, and it runs right through until the 18th of July. July. Now, Mob Chicks are available for any of those shows. Usually we would have just the community night, but we do have the community first, which we encourage community to come to, because it's always great to have all mob in there for one performance. But we know it's NAIDOC week, so we're offering Mob Chicks throughout the whole season, because we know how busy mob can get during NAIDOC week.
0: Absolutely. Yeah. I don't know, for some reason or other, I was making Clancestry a month long.
1: Well, we can. We can just drag it out. We can attach Clancestry to it. That's easy.
0: For some reason or other, I thought 1st of July to the 2nd of August, but, you know, and I've got the dates right in front of me here, so who knows where my brain is at this morning. But, there's so much on Clancestry. As I said, the program's out now that, people can access. You'll have it in venues around.
1: Yeah, it's being distributed now to all of our, centres around Brisbane, and, we've got some at the box office, and they'll be all around QPAC as well, just so you can check and see the events that you want to come to, because I think you need to plan these things, because there's so much on.
0: Is there going to be a Clancestry? I know this is like really looking far ahead in 2032.
1: Absolutely. The plan is for Clancestry to obviously keep building right up to 2032. Obviously from 2028, when we do the handover with LA, that there'll be a four-year cultural Olympiad. So what that looks like for QPAC and the state of Queensland, obviously we're not quite sure yet, but we're having those discussions now, and we're thinking about what that looks like while we put Queensland on the map 4 years out prior from the Olympics. I know what I'd like to do, but I've got to talk to the bosses yet and just say...
0: You can't make a unilateral decision here on air on Let's Talk on AAA, because then we'll have you on record.
1: I know. So, I mean, I know what I'd like to see happen. Yeah. And it's an ambitious program, and it's an ambitious four-year program leading up to the Olympics. Mm. But I think of one that would, really benefit the state and put Queensland and Australia back on the map for Aboriginal and Torres Strait Islander arts and culture.
0: Well, we know that Australia lost one of its favourite daughters in Rhoda Robertson. And, she's had experience with the whole Olympics, with Sydney, but also creating these, amazing events, particularly around in New South Wales. So I always was thinking, when it comes to the actual opening ceremony, what blackfella is going to be there standing up to say, we're going to be, to showcase Aboriginal and Torres Strait Islander culture.
1: Well, that's right. We're 6 years out now, and who are those people going to be? Obviously, we've got cultural leaders and traditional owners that are creating that space and making that pathway for younger people coming in, usually family members. So, 6 years out, what does that look like? Mm-hmm. Who are they going to be? Who are our leaders going to be at that point? And who are going to be our leaders in that cultural space? So it'll be a very interesting time for the next 6 years as, everything evolves and unfolds of what's going to happen. Acknowledging that, it's still contentious of where the site is going to be built, but, hopefully, community and government can come to some sort of arrangement and agreement on moving forward with that.
0: Yes, I'm having a conversation with Gudger, Kerry Charlton, Kerry, tomorrow. Sometimes I hate sharing ideas when they're just that idea, because then next minute somebody runs away with it you don't have copyright on it. It's not your thing.
1: Exactly.
0: But give us a glimpse of what you visualise.
1: Well, it is really interesting, because obviously as the Olympics are going to be held all throughout the state, it would be wonderful if we could do, satellite Clancestry and bring all of those other areas in, like Kimoy and Townsville and, Rockhampton or wherever the rowing's going to be, or that. It'd be great if we can do satellite Clancestry and beam it all in at once and have an amazing opening, and also celebrate those local cultural leaders and artists in those areas as well. We'd love to umbrella that under one Clancestry, but, it's a lot of conversation, and we're 6 years out, and if we start the conversations now, we just might be able to do it. We do support Queensland Performing Arts Centre. We do support the arts in regional and remote areas as well, with funding activities to run workshops and things things like that. So we already have those connections. It's just about bringing all those ideas together and making sure we've got all the right members of the team to make that happen.
0: I guess it would be interesting to see the experience of previous host cities where, you know, they've tried to highlight First Nations culture and arts, particularly, you know, when their cities, their country is the focus of the Olympics. Have you heard through your own channels, like how that's...
1: Well, it's a bit tricky because everyone's been talking about it for the last 4 years. Well, I don't know when it was announced, even probably longer ago than that. And I've been living back in Queensland and Brisbane now for the last 4 years. So there's been lots of conversations. Obviously, there's been a change of government as well, which affects where those conversations have been travelling. So sometimes they're just on pause at the moment. We really don't know until some of the decisions have been made at that top level of government of what it actually looks like, who's funding it, where are the funding coming from and who will be working on it and when will that team be put in place.
0: Well, we're talking a lot about stuff that's happening in the future. We talked about Clancestry, which is only, you know, not that far away, but let's have a look at, you know, the program right now. I mean, as was mentioned before, Jova's Wife, the opera is happening at the Glasshouse. What else have people got to look forward to? At least in the tail end of May as we head into June.
1: Yeah, well, as I said, we've got Bangarra coming in. Drover's Wife finishes this Friday. We've got a couple of other shows that we're bringing up from New South Wales as part of Clancestry. So we've got Barragayanga, which is a First Nations choir that we're bringing up, which I had the opportunity to go down to Bermagui and Barraga Bay to see this work a couple of weekends ago, and it's just such a beautiful work. We've got local songman, bachelor man, Fred Leone in that as well. We've got a string quartet and Heath Cullen playing guitar. We had their local choir, and this year we are bringing up the Yukonbeg Youth Choir from the Gold Coast that will be a part of that show as well. And that one's on Friday the 7th of August, and that will be a really beautiful show as well. Originally we were going to do this on the Melbourne Street Green and have an outside performance while people are having dinner, but the venue became available and I said, well, let's put it in a venue because I think the interest in this show will be great.
0: Well, of course, you can always go online too to check out the program.
1: Yep, if you go to QPAC and what's on at QPAC and you click onto the Clancestry, all of the events come up there. So you'll have all of our ticketed events and you'll have all of our free events and free activities as well. It's a one-stop shop for Clancestry.
0: Absolutely. Get those tickets, particularly for those big items from Jessica Mowboy to Troy Cassadaly.
1: Yeah, so we've just released some more tickets for those shows this week. So if you go on, you'll be able to snap them up.
0: Excellent. Brad Chatfield from QPAC has been my guest here on Let's Talk.
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0: The theme from Black Orpheus by Louis Bonfire, a group led by tenor sax player Houston Person, including Benny Green piano and Christian McBride bass from the previous track. Thanks for your company this week. Let's do it again soon. I'm John Deegan. Ciao for now.
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0: Hi, I'm your co-host, Pat Mitchell-Worley.
1: And I'm Jared J.B. Boyd.
0: This week on Beale Street Caravan, we're hanging with blues rocker Jared James Nichols. Also, we'll have the Dirty Streets. That's all at Growlers in Memphis. Coming up right now on Beale Street Caravan.

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0: This week on The Caravan, we're spending a little quality time with a rock and blues guitarist who packs quite an impressive pedigree.
1: That's right. His name is Jared James Nicholson. While he counts names like Albert King, Freddie King, B.B. King, the Three Kings, among his influences, he packs a powerful dose of classic and hard rock to layer on top of his bluesy foundation.
0: You know, Pat, that's quite a lot of kings to keep in mind. Lucky for us all, Nichols does a solid job of holding them all in balance when he performs.
1: Now, as a thought experiment, if you were to plot Nichols' influences geographically along a map, you might surmise that he hailed from somewhere south of the Mason-Dixon line.
0: Right. I suppose he's from where? Somewhere on the periphery of the Deep South? I'd say St. Louis, Austin, Texas, maybe?
1: Try Wisconsin.
0: Goodness. All right, then. I was way off, but I like what I'm hearing, so keep going.
1: Gladly. Nichols actually got his start playing guitar as a teenager, building his own fingerstyle repertoire, and as a lefty.
0: As a youngin, Nichols looked to the likes of Jeff Beck and Derek Trucks to hone his ability to play the notes by tickling the strings with his digits. He says the fingerstyle gave him a more intimate connection with his instrument.
1: With such a detailed set of mechanics at play, it's no wonder that a large talking point regarding Nichols' most recent album is an arm injury that sidelined him for a while and threatened his career.
0: In what many would call a freak accident, Nichols broke his arm while handling a road case back in 2021. The ordeal led to a surgery that left him with a metal plate and 16 screws in his arm. Despite the long road to recovery, Nichols powered ahead.
1: Blues power. In fact, it's a special element he's branded as a driving force in his music. In 2023, he's back with a brand new self-titled album.
0: We'll take a break from hearing about him to listen to him. Here's Jared James Nichols live on Bill Street Caravan.
2: This one's called Hardwired.

0: from originally? What's home base for Jared James Nicholas?
1: Home base now is Nashville. So pretty close to here.
0: Up the road.
1: Yeah, just up the road.
0: Yes, sir.
1: But originally, I grew up in Wisconsin. And it was like right near the border of Wisconsin and Illinois. So I got my first taste of music and the blues at an early age, man. There was a lot of people playing that music around there.
0: Nice. So as I mentioned to you earlier, I've been following you on Instagram for years.
1: Just oh, my goodness.
0: I play guitar as well. So, of course, we all come across each other's radar. Mm-hmm. And you instantly got the follow from me, man.
1: Thanks, man.
0: A shredder, but more than that, man, the passion for the music and the passion for the guitar.
1: Absolutely.
0: Which I try to share with you.
1: Yeah, of course.
0: Where did you get your start on guitar, and why are you so passionate about it?
1: I'm so passionate about it because when I pick up the guitar, probably like you and a lot of other players, everything else in my life just kind of like all the stress, all the worries, whatever, it just kind of falls to the wayside, and I'm just purely like, I don't know, I'm put in a trance by the guitar.
0: Yes, sir.
1: I connect with it like on an emotional level. I find a hard time expressing myself in certain ways, but I can do it through the guitar. I started playing when I was like 15, and immediately I found that like it was my artistic tool of expression. And really when I started to play, I found the players that channeled their emotions through it, and I could hear that. Everyone from Hendrix to even not guitar players, you know, Miles Davis and all the blues guys, and that's really where it stemmed from.
0: Yes, sir.
1: Yes, sir.
0: Beautiful, man. So much so, I tell you, I've seen one particular story on Instagram. You've got a guitar that's going through this repair journey.
1: Yeah, it's in the club.
0: Oh, are you going to play it tonight?
1: Yeah, and you're going to play it too.
0: No, sir. Can you tell us a little bit about this
1: musician? Yeah, sure.
0: Why is this guitar so special?
1: So this guitar is really special. This was given to me as a gift from a now friend. It's one of the first Les Pauls ever. It was in a tornado in his hometown. And the only thing that was left, the neck was broken off, but everything else was there. And it was basically left for dead. And it's so special because not only is it one of the first Les Pauls ever, it has just such a history and it's such a great instrument. So the fact that it survived a tornado and now it's touring again all over the world, and it sounds so good. So I named it Dorothy.
0: Oh, Dorothy.
1: Yeah, man, like the Wizard of Oz.
0: Yes, sir. Well, you know, this town, we're fond of guitars who name their guitars.
1: Uh-huh, right? I know it.
0: So that's sweet, man. So how would you describe your music and your musical style?
1: I would say that my music and musical style, it's raw. It's very much not so compromised by one genre or the other. It's drenched in blues, but it's also, it's me growing up hearing the sounds that I heard. You know, I was born in 1989, so I can't pretend I was born in 1949.
0: Right.
1: So yeah, there's a lot of different influence, but it all comes from the same place. It's very emotional. It's very raw. It's real. It's electric, you know, and it's it stems from the blues, but it goes wherever it takes me.
0: Definitely heard you on that, man.
1: Yeah.
0: You're about to release another single, correct?
1: Yeah. Mm-hmm.
0: Is this already released album, or is there a new album coming out?
1: There's a new album coming out.
0: New album coming out
1: at the beginning of the year.
0: Sweet.
1: Finally, I've been holding these songs for what feels like forever.
0: Nice.
1: So we have a single coming out on the 26th of October, and the record comes out in January.
0: Gotcha.
1: And we're going to play a bunch of songs tonight.
0: Can't wait to hear, man.
1: Thanks, man.
0: What's the name of the album coming out again?
1: Self-titled. I've had the past two albums I've named, Old Glory and the Wild Revival and Black Magic, but this album I was able to work on, and I feel like I found my sound and I found the vein, and I said, you know what? This one's just going to be self-titled. This is Jared James Nicholas.
0: Sweet. What can we expect out of the single coming out?
1: Oh, the single.
0: Yes, sir.
1: It's From a Whisper to a Scream. It has a lot of different kind of emotions in it, you know. There's even parts where I've never had on a record where it's just the guitar and the vocal. There's a big old solo. It's got, I feel like it has all the shades of everything I'm trying to say musically. So it's pretty cool.
0: Oh, man, I know. It sounds like you're already proud of it, man.
1: I'm pumped.
0: And whenever you have an artist that's already excited about the music, man, oh, man, you already know it's going to be classic.
1: Thanks, man.
0: So is this your first time to Memphis?
1: No, it's not. I've actually been to Memphis a few times. The first time I came down here was when I was like 18 for the IBC.
0: Yes, sir.
1: I was like in the young, I can't remember what it's called.
0: Yeah, that would make sense.
1: But I did that.
0: That would make sense.
1: I had only been playing for a few years, and I came to Memphis, and I loved it.
0: Yeah, you started 15, and you were 18.
1: Yeah.
0: So that's only 3. Wow.
1: Uh-huh. And then I'm trying to think. I went to Gibson. There was a jam here at the Gibson factory during that same time. I've only been to Memphis a few times, but every time I come, I love it.
0: Love it, love it. Now you're here, it's blazing one of the most beloved stages in the city here.
1: Yeah, I heard this is Elvis's old Taekwondo
0: gym.
1: Yes, sir. That's what was
0: There's
1: funny.
0: So much mojo.
1: Yeah, we got some mojo in the dojo.
0: Well, we definitely got mojo with you in the building, man.
1: Yeah, man.
0: Can't wait to hear the set. What do you do? What do you plan on doing besides spending time on the stage here in Memphis? Are you going to try out any of our food, our barbecue? Anything?
1: I already did. I went to the commissary barbecue.
0: Oh, you straight to the source.
1: Yeah, I went there with a friend.
0: Nice.
1: Of course, I walked and I went down to Beale Street. I hung out at Stacks all day yesterday. What else did I do? Well, I feel like I went to Central yesterday, got some barbecue there. I feel like I gained like 5 pounds since I've been here. I love it.
0: Beautiful, man. Beautiful.
1: Best food ever.
0: Hey, last question, and this is, I noticed that you are also a Gibson brand ambassador.
1: Man. Yeah, man.
0: Is that, I mean, as a guitar player, I mean, Gibson is one of the most beloved brands, one of the most instantly recognizable icons of a guitar instrument. Here you are being a brand ambassador for them. How does that make you feel on your guitar journey, and where do you want to go with that?
1: It's crazy. I never dreamed that far. I, as a fan of just guitar music, Gibson guitars, I've always idolized them. All my heroes play Gibsons. Everyone from BB, Albert, Freddie. So for me, it's an honor, but also it's like I carry it really. I try and wave the flag, you know? And it's a dream come true to work with such an iconic company that makes the best guitars in the world. And I always know, like, it sounds funny, but I travel all over the world to play, and I always have a Gibson hung on my shoulder. And it's like, it kind of feels like home.
0: Well, Jared, man, I won't take up any more of your time.
1: Thanks, man.
0: We thank you so much. We can't wait to have you on the program.
1: Thank you so much.
0: We're going to be turning it up to 11.
1: Let's go.
0: All right. Take care, Jared. Have a great set.
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1: That was Jared James Nichols live on Beale Street Caravan. For more information on Jared, check out jaredjamesnichols.com.

0: That was Jared James Nichols live on Beale Street Caravan. I guess this show is all about guitar and tone.
1: That's right. We're switching gears as Jared was hanging out with the Dirty Streets at Growlers for their CD release party.
0: JB, I think that I've told you before that I remember going to the Dirty Streets first show, and I sat there going, how can these guys be so young and sound like a classic rock band? I mean, it was big and it was intricate, but they had this humble pie kind of, you know, sound to them. And I was just like, wait a minute, they look like they're 19, 20 years old. But they did it, and that sound has continued to get even deeper into the classic realm of rock music.
1: And now today, I mean, they're one of the most mature, electrifying groups in town. So I'm excited to hear where they are on this journey. We can check in with them now.
0: Yeah, let's go hear some more from the Dirty Streets at Growlers, live on Beale Street Caravan.

0: Thank y'all, man.
1: We're sitting here with Justin Tolan, frontman of Dirty Streets. Tonight, they're celebrating the release of their new album, correct?
2: Yep.
1: Can we get the name of that album?
2: Who's Gonna Love You?
1: Who's Gonna Love You? That's the question of the year.
2: Yeah.
1: Where does the title come from and why'd you pick it?
2: Man, so the title of the record just comes from the song Who's Gonna Love You, which was something I wrote about being on tour and being away from your loved ones and stuff. It's pretty self-explanatory, but once I wrote the song, I realized a lot of the songs on the album sort of encompass the same feel as that song. There were a lot of them were about longing and being lonely and being away. And usually that's how I choose the album title. I'll just choose the title track that sort of idealistically encompasses everything on the record.
1: Sweet.
2: Yeah.
1: So what does this represent for Dirty Streets and the growth of you guys' career?
2: Man, in a huge way, it was like kind of a departure. We did a lot of new, different type of stuff. We've traditionally been sort of a heavy blues rock band from the beginning. And I gotta say, like, every album has probably got one or two kind of quiet, more low-key songs. This one has almost half the album is a different type of song. So, you know, as you go through the album, you'll get a lot of textures. There's stuff in there that's really classic Dirty Streets, you know, more the sound that we've been developing for a decade or whatever. But there's a lot of stuff. We pushed ourselves a lot in a different way. We worked with a producer, which we'd never done before, named Matt Rossbang.
1: The writing for these songs, was it mostly done prior to the studio days, or did you do a lot of writing after getting with Matt, hooking up with him, and getting in the studio?
2: It's both. It's like the way every album happens for us now is you write all these songs, and I'll take them to the band. We'll kind of work on them, but we don't usually finish them until we're about to go in the studio. And then right at the last minute, I'll always write like five more and get rid of five, you know? It's like, once you get in that role of writing, the creativity starts flowing, and it's, you know, it's almost like right before the album, you'll almost write a whole new album. It happens every time.
1: A band such as yours, that hard blues rock sound, that electric energy that you guys convey on the stage every time I've seen you play, how difficult, if difficult at all, is it to capture that energy on the record?
2: I think that's been the hardest thing for us. Our first two albums, I remember people coming to see us, maybe first three albums, and people would be like, man, I heard your album online, or, you know, I got a copy of your album, I love it, but it doesn't do you guys any justice. People would say that all the time. So, you know, we were at this point three albums into it, I'm trying to think, what are we doing wrong? Yeah, you know, our first two albums were recorded entirely live. We didn't do any overdubbing. It was just like we went in a room and recorded them. So I thought, you know, we must be capturing that live energy. But what it was lacking is just proper production and someone who understands how to make your band sound as big as it does live. Because, you know, live is different than on record.
1: Are you on tour right now? Are you kicking off a tour? Are you at the end of a tour?
2: We just got done with a tour in the summer. We did a, like, 27 cities or something.
1: Wow.
2: That was great. That was the first big tour we've done back since the pandemic. And right before 2020, we were in the middle of a tour that got canceled in March of 2020, and we came back. And I think in 2019, we did like over 100 shows. So we were really kind of starting to pick up a little bit. And now we're about to be back on the road again. We just found out that we're going to Europe in April. So that'll be a big tour. And I think we're going to go back out to the East Coast in December and probably do some more Southeast dates and go back out West in the springtime. So it's lining up.
1: Man, that's good. You guys are busy and it's well-deserved. You got a huge sound that we love at Bill Street Caravan. You've been
2: thank
1: on the
2: you,
1: show
2: man.
1: Before. I personally love you, man. You know that. We've
2: that's
1: talked
2: awesome.
1: Before.
2: Yeah, thank you.
1: One or two more questions, if you don't mind. I'd like to rewind the clock a little bit, man.
2: Okay.
1: Where did the idea for Dirty Streets come from? Who put the band together, and how'd you guys come together?
2: So it came together really through me and Thomas, our bass player, meeting years and years ago, probably back in, before we even played together, we met in 2006. And I, at the time, was playing in some other bands, but there were nothing like Dirty Streets. But I'd been wanting to start a band that was basically just a blues-based band in some way. That's all I cared about. I wanted something that had groove and was blues-based. You know, just kind of based on a lot of things I liked, which were old-school rock and roll, things. You know, I loved, at the time, what I was jamming all the time was like James Brown, and I was jamming CCR, and I was listening to R.L. Burnside, and all this stuff that doesn't really seem like it goes together, but I could see like, oh, this could all go together in one kind of thing that grooves in a certain way.
0: Here's more from Dirty Streets live on Beale Street Caravan.

0: W.
1: That was Dirty Streets live on Beale Street Caravan. 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

0: ABC News with Emily Thomas. President Trump has said he's not happy with the way Israel has handled Lebanon. He told reporters at the G7 summit that the Prime Minister, Benjamin Netanyahu, needed to be more responsible. Mr. Trump said too many people had been killed in Lebanon and Israel didn't need to knock down an apartment block every time it was looking for someone from Hezbollah.
1: I'm not happy with the way Israel has handled themselves with Lebanon and with Hezbollah. They should have been able to do the job faster. It just goes on forever. And when that happens, it throws a negative light on the big deal, and that's the deal with Iran.
0: Mr. Trump said he'd told Israel he was unhappy that it attacked Beirut 2 hours before Iran and the US signed an agreement to end their war. But Mr. Trump insisted he still had a great relationship with Mr. Netanyahu. Iran's foreign minister has said ending the war in Lebanon is the most important issue in the deal with the US. Abbas Araghchi warned that any Israeli attack on Lebanon or continued presence on its territory was a violation of the agreement with the United States. Fighting between Israel and Hezbollah has continued despite the deal. Britain has imposed more sanctions on Russian businesses and also on Russian shipping vessels accused of illegally transporting the country's oil and gas. Banks and insurance companies were among those targeted. The UK Prime Minister Keir Starmer said they were propping up Russia's war economy and threatening European security as a result.
2: There was real unity in the room, in the G7, about the fact that Ukraine is doing better now, regaining territory, that the sanctions are having a real impact on Russia, and a real sense that now is the moment for all of us as a G7 to ramp up the pressure.
0: The authorities in Poland have confirmed that a man shot dead in the city of Białopodlaska was a Russian satirist. Semyon Skrabetsky was known for painting caricatures of Vladimir Putin and had fled Russia 5 years ago. Here's Paul Moss.
3: He was a painter who pulled no punches. Semyon Skrabetsky's work included a portrait of Vladimir Putin on top of a pile of skulls. But he also ruthlessly mocked the leaders of Chechnya, China and Belarus. Two men from Belarus have now been arrested in connection with the killing. Police say they were caught near the Belarusian consulate. 4 days ago, Skrabetsky had protested outside the Russian embassy in Berlin, holding up a picture which depicted Joseph Stalin carrying a baby Putin. He said that led to him being threatened with retribution.
0: India's federal government has banned cough syrups from being sold without a doctor's prescription. It follows a series of incidents in which children have consumed Indian cough mixtures contaminated with poisonous chemicals through criminality or negligence. You're listening to the latest world news from the BBC. The image of a Bronze Age artefact depicting a nude woman is to be restored to Indian schoolbooks after a covered-up version led to widespread criticism. The dancing girl, depicted with one hand on one hip, is a famous figurine of the Indus Valley civilization. Recent editions of an arts textbook showed her torso covered in dark shading. The head of the African Union's Public Health Agency has warned about the increase in Ebola cases in the North Kivu region of the Democratic Republic of Congo. Jean Kaseya told the BBC he was more afraid of the huge increase there than in neighbouring Ituri province. Elon Musk's SpaceX company is to spend $60 billion buying the AI coding platform Cursor. It's the first major acquisition SpaceX has made since it put its own shares on public sale last week. That move means SpaceX is now valued at $2.5 trillion, just below Amazon but above Meta. The Chinese President Xi Jinping has welcomed the military-backed leader of Myanmar, Min Aung Hlaing, to Beijing for a 5-day state visit. He staged a coup 5 years ago. Jonathan Head is on the Thai-Myanmar border.
4: China appears to have decided that even an unpopular regime, tarnished by exceptional brutality, is better than no regime at all. 2 years ago, Myanmar's military was retreating across much of the country as various insurgent groups pushed forward. Today, with substantial Russian and Chinese help, it's taken back much of the territory it lost. China views Myanmar's rich natural resources and its access to the Indian Ocean as vital strategic interests.
0: In tennis, the legendary sisters Serena and Venus Williams will be returning to play doubles at this summer's Wimbledon Championships. The pair have previously won 6 doubles titles at Wimbledon and 12 singles titles at Wimbledon between them. World News from the BBC.
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1: A message. 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
2: Message deleted. You have no more messages.

0: From Belfast, Northern Ireland, this is Democracy Now!
1: For now, the text of the Memorandum of Understanding has been finalized. The formal signing by the principal parties is scheduled to take place on Friday, with Switzerland being considered as the venue.
0: Iran and the United States have reached a preliminary deal to end the war. The U.S. has agreed to end the blockade of Iranian ports, and Iran has pledged to reopen the Strait of Hormuz. But many questions remain. The deal establishes a 60-day ceasefire window to continue negotiations. We'll speak with Jeremy Scahill of Dropsite News. Then here in Belfast, Northern Ireland, an estimated 20,000 people rallied to condemn racism following days of anti-immigrant violence.
2: So everybody here today is united in support of our migrant and new arrivals. We're here showing solidarity. This is what this city is about. And I say to those racists, you're not welcome. This isn't your city. This belongs to everybody.
0: I'll be joined by two guests here in Belfast, Amnesty International's Northern Ireland director and a leading immigration lawyer. And finally, the Justice Department has approved the $111 billion merger of Paramount and Warner Brothers Discovery.
3: This would put way too much media power in the hands of one giant company that has shown it is very willing to manipulate and censor the news if it makes Donald Trump happy.
0: We'll talk to Craig Aaron of Free Press. All that and more coming up. Welcome to Democracy Now!, democracynow.org, The War and Peace Report. I'm Amy Goodman. Officials in Tehran say they've reached a memorandum of understanding with the United States to end fighting on all fronts in a preliminary peace deal to be signed next Friday. Iran's deputy foreign minister said on Iranian television that the agreement includes a ceasefire in Lebanon, where Israeli forces occupy about a fifth of Lebanese territory and continue to launch airstrikes. The deal extends the ceasefire by 60 days, creating a window for negotiations on other issues, including the future of Iran's nuclear program and the lifting of U.S. sanctions. On Sunday, President Trump wrote on his Truth Social platform, quote, I hereby fully authorize the toll-free opening of the Strait of Hormuz and simultaneously herewith authorize the immediate removal of the United States naval blockade, unquote. Trump went on to write, quote, ships of the world, start your engines, let the oil flow, unquote. After headlines, we'll get the latest on negotiations to end the U.S.-Israeli war on Iran. We'll speak with Jeremy Scahill of Dropsite News. In Lebanon, Israeli strikes on Beirut's southern suburbs killed at least three people and wounded 15 others Sunday. Witnesses said two missiles slammed into an apartment building, causing severe damage to nearby homes and businesses in what Israel's military claim was a precise strike on a Hezbollah command center.
4: We stayed here and didn't flee throughout the whole year. We are not afraid. We will not leave our home no matter what happens. But today we didn't expect this targeting to happen. The children have been terrified, naturally. We will never leave, and whatever happens, happens.
0: Israeli Prime Minister Benjamin Netanyahu said the bombings came in response to Hezbollah attacks on northern Israel. That drew a rare public rebuke from President Trump, who wrote on social media, the attack, quote, should not have happened, particularly on a special day when we're so close to a peace deal with Iran, unquote. Meanwhile, Israel's defense minister, Israel Katz, has promised his forces will remain deployed in southern Lebanon, parts of Syria, and much of the Gaza Strip indefinitely. In Gaza, Israel continues to carry out deadly attacks on Palestinians despite the U.S. brokered so-called ceasefire signed by Israel in October. Earlier today, a Palestinian woman was killed in an Israeli strike in the central Gaza Strip that followed the killings of at least 6 Palestinians Sunday and 3 on Saturday. The Palestinian Health Ministry reports the confirmed total death toll in Gaza since October 7, 2023, has surpassed 73,000 people. Nearly 175,000 injuries have been reported. In Britain, 4 Palestine Action activists have been sentenced as terrorists over their involvement in a 2024 protest and raid on a factory operated by one of Israel's largest arms manufacturers, Elbit. This is the first time in Britain a judge has issued terrorism sentencing enhancements on people who were not actually convicted of terrorism. In May, the 4 activists were found guilty of smashing up Elbit military equipment. Their prison sentences range from 4 to over 7 years. They must also legally register to a law enforcement terrorist surveillance system for 15 years following their release from prison. Palestine Action co-founder Huda Amiri told Navarra Media in response, quote, "This is the first case and therefore the test case for trying to convict activists as terrorists using a manipulated court process," unquote. In Ukraine, 5 people were killed in the city of Kharkiv after Russia launched an apparent double-tap strike on medical workers who rushed to put out the flames from an earlier attack. Separate Russian strikes in Zaporizhia and Sumy left 2 dead and several others wounded. Among those killed was a 73-year-old woman whose car was struck by a Russian drone. Russia also launched its largest strikes on Kyiv in weeks, killing 4 people, wounding more than 20 others. The attack seriously damaged the historic Kyiv-Pechersk Lavra Monastery, a nearly 1,000-year-old symbol of Ukrainian cultural identity and a UNESCO World Heritage Site. Meanwhile, Ukraine launched large-scale drone attacks targeting Russian industrial sites. The governor of Russia's Tula region says a Ukrainian drone attack killed 3 civilians while leaving 3 others injured, including a 1-year-old child. On Sunday, Ukrainian President Volodymyr Zelensky said he'd spoken to President Trump about efforts to end the conflict ahead of this week's G7 summit. In Afghanistan, at least 2 people were reported killed after Taliban police officers opened fire on crowds that had gathered to protest the detention of over 2 dozen women accused of violating a strict dress code in the western city of Herat, according to the UN. Protests are extremely rare in Afghanistan since the Taliban took back control in 2021 following the U.S. and NATO occupation, imposing draconian measures, including a ban on women and girls accessing education and employment. In related news, dozens of U.S. Congress members, including at least 3 Republicans, are urging the Trump administration to halt its plan to deport hundreds of Afghan refugees who assisted U.S. forces during the invasion of Afghanistan to the Democratic Republic of Congo, or a third country they have no ties to. More than 1,000 Afghan refugees, many of whom served as U.S. interpreters, have been stranded in Qatar for over a year since Trump officials halted their resettlement to the U.S. after they were evacuated from Afghanistan. The group includes over 400 children and family of U.S. service members. The Trump administration announced Friday a U.S. strike inside Venezuela had killed the alleged leader of the Tren de Aragua gang. The attack was done in coordination with Venezuela's interim government, which came to power after the U.S. abduction of Venezuelan President Nicolas Maduro and his wife. President Trump said on social media, U.S. forces, quote, delivered a swift and lethal kinetic strike to successfully execute, unquote, the accused leader, known as Nino Guerrero. Trump's Justice Department last year charged Guerrero with multiple federal crimes, including facilitating acts of terrorism. This comes as the Trump administration continues to attack boats off the Caribbean and Eastern Pacific, claiming without evidence the vessels are linked to drug trafficking. Over 200 people have been killed as the strikes are widely condemned as illegal. Brian Finucane of the International Crisis Group said Guerrero's reported execution came as part of, quote, more lawless, performative killing by the Trump administration. Finucane added, quote, outside of armed conflict, premeditated killing is referred to as murder, he said. The Trump administration's blocked the delivery of about 250,000 barrels of gasoline and diesel to Cuba. This follows an agreement between Cuban officials and a Florida-based company to supply the fuel to Cuba's private sector and humanitarian and religious organizations. Vanguard Energy had signed a contract to lease facilities owned by the Cuban government to store the fuel. But the Trump administration intervened, saying the company had not received proper approval. The shipment was seen as a temporary lifeline for Cuba as the U.S. enforces a near-total blockade on fuel that's compounded to already catastrophic humanitarian and energy crises after decades of U.S. sanctions on Cuba. In Albania, thousands of people took to the streets of the capital, Tirana, over the weekend as anti-government protests opposing the development of a massive resort linked to President Trump's son-in-law, Jared Kushner, entered a third week. The multi-billion-dollar project would turn an abandoned Soviet weapons base known as Sazan into a luxury island resort. Protesters Sunday chanted, revolution.
5: We're suffering about the corruption, and of course, this is just the first moment. The youth in here is just raising against this this politics. It's not just the current government in general. So Albania never left communism. Now, this is the chance, and that's why we're here.
0: On Saturday, about 200 protesters tore down metal and razor wire fences surrounding the luxury development site on the Adriatic coast. Meanwhile, calls are growing for the resignation of the Albanian Prime Minister, Edi Rama. President Trump celebrated his 80th birthday Sunday by hosting an Ultimate Fighting Championship event on the White House lawn. Thousands of fans gathered around a massive 600-ton metal structure known as the Claw to watch a series of seven mixed martial arts fights, all of which ended in a knockout while Trump and his family looked on. Also attending were Trump's secretaries of state, commerce, defense, treasury, and homeland security, along with FBI Director Cash Patel and other top officials. UFC champion Sean Strickland was removed from the event by the Secret Service. The 26-year-old fighter said on social media he was not invited to fight or even to attend because he, quote, made fun of Israel and Epstein, unquote. President Trump is a close friend of UFC chief executive Dana White, and Trump owns stock in the UFC's parent company. The UFC said some of the fighters at the event would be paid in cryptocurrency stablecoins issued by the Trump family business World Liberty Financial. Sunday's event was screened exclusively on Paramount Plus, which is run by Trump ally David Ellison. Meanwhile, the Trump administration's approved Paramount's $111 billion bid to acquire Warner Brothers. On Friday, the Justice Department's antitrust division said it had seen no evidence that the media mega merger would harm consumers, writing instead that the deal would, quote, increase competition across the media and entertainment ecosystem, unquote. If completed, the merger would consolidate two major movie studios, two top streaming services and news outlets, CNN and NBC News, as well as HBO, all under the control of billionaire David Ellison, a vocal supporter of President Trump. And in Washington, D.C., an exterior wall of the John F. Kennedy Center for the Performing Arts remains covered by tarps after a federal judge ordered Donald Trump's name be removed from the building. The judge had given work crews until Saturday at noon to remove metal letters marking Trump's name from the facade of the towering marble building after ruling that the president's rebranding of the center to include his own name constituted an illegal act. And a correction, Paramount owns CBS, not NBC. We'll talk more about the merger later in the broadcast with Free Press's Craig Aaron. And those are some of the headlines. This is Democracy Now!, democracynow.org, the War and Peace Report. I'm Amy Goodman, today reporting from Belfast, Northern Ireland. Iran and the United States have reached a preliminary deal to end the war. On Sunday, President Trump posted a message online that read, quote, "The deal with the Islamic Republic of Iran is now complete. Congratulations to all. I hereby fully authorize the toll-free opening of the Strait of Hormuz and simultaneously herewith authorize the immediate removal of the United States naval blockade," unquote. Trump went on to write, "Ships of the world, start your engines, let the oil flow," unquote. The deal extends the ceasefire by 60 days, creating a window for negotiations on other issues, including the future of Iran's nuclear program and the lifting of U.S. sanctions. But major questions remain. Israel's not a party to the tentative deal, and earlier today said it would continue occupying areas of southern Lebanon. Iran's deputy foreign minister appeared on Iranian television and said the peace deal includes a cessation of hostilities on all fronts, including in Lebanon.
1: Two immediate developments were supposed to take place and will take place starting last night or in the early hours of today. First, the immediate and permanent end of the war and military operations on various fronts, including in Lebanon. As you saw, the statement announced by the Prime Minister of Pakistan explicitly referred to the immediate and permanent end of the war on all fronts, including Lebanon. The second development was the lifting and ending of the naval blockade that the United States has imposed on the Islamic Republic of Iran, which was also announced by the U.S. president in his statement.
0: To talk more about the preliminary U.S.-Iran deal to end the war, we're joined by Jeremy Scahill, co-founder of DropSite News. Hi, Jeremy. Can you start off by talking about what actually is an MOU, a memo of understanding? What do you understand this memo that hasn't been made public says?
6: Well, I think the first thing that we need to recognize is that this hasn't been signed yet. It hasn't been formally agreed to. That presumably could happen on Friday, but there are a number of wild cards, not the least of which is the posture that Netanyahu and the Israelis are taking on Lebanon. But just to give you a bit of background of what went down over the past 24 hours, Israel once again bombed Beirut. They hit the southern suburb of Dahia, and the Iranians had made clear that this was a red line for them, that if the Israelis continued attacking Beirut, that Iran would respond in kind. And in fact, I was speaking to an Iranian official soon after that happened, and they told me that it was going to be within a matter of hours that Iran was going to launch missile attacks against what they called occupied Palestine, meaning the areas where Israeli troops have been positioned in the northern or along the southern border, and in fact, deep inside Lebanon, where the Israeli troops have gone north of the Litani River. And then you had this sequence of events where Donald Trump unilaterally announces that an agreement is going to be happening. The Prime Minister of Pakistan then posts it on Twitter. And from the Iranian position, they said that this was a unilateral announcement. But nonetheless, they use that, they say, as an opportunity then to win some last minute concessions. A few days ago, I had been told by the Iranians that there were two primary sticking points still unresolved, and they wouldn't expand on what those were. But quite clearly, one of them involved this scorched earth bombing and occupation of Lebanon. And so what Iranians are saying is that as a result of the Israelis bombing Dahia in Beirut and the Iranians agreeing not to launch retaliatory strikes, that Trump agreed to add that the Israeli troops had to withdraw from southern Lebanon. Now, we haven't seen the text of this agreement. If that's the case, then the Iranians could say that this was indeed a diplomatic victory, because earlier drafts of this had just envisioned a quote-unquote ceasefire or a cessation of hostilities in Lebanon. So we don't exactly know all of the terms, but I think in the broader picture, we have to understand this represents, at least in the short term and in terms of this war that Trump and Netanyahu initiated on February 28th, this is a dramatic set of capitulations by Donald Trump. The main sort of victory of this is he's reopened the Strait of Hormuz. The Strait of Hormuz was opened prior to the February 28th war. That's not a victory. Trump is saying, oh, the Iranians are going to put in writing that they're not going to develop or in any way seek to acquire or purchase a nuclear weapon. Well, if you go back and you read the preamble to the 2015 JCPOA, Iran says precisely that. And in fact, that's been Iran's position for a very long time. The Iranians are saying that they have entirely deferred any negotiations on the nuclear issue, on the issue of their stockpile of highly enriched uranium, that those that answers about those questions are only going to come with comprehensive sanctions relief and a massive, they're asking for a $300 billion reconstruction fund, that the nuclear issue is not going to be under discussion or under any agreement until there is comprehensive sanctions relief on the table. The Iranians are also saying that the Americans agreed to something that Donald Trump has been screaming up and down that he would not agree to, and that is the unfreezing or repatriation of billions of dollars of Iranian funds. Now, we may see some trickery here where Donald Trump perhaps was working in concert with Gulf countries to try to surreptitiously slide some of Iran's frozen assets back to Iran at the front end of this deal so that Trump can say no money is exchanging hands. But my understanding is that the Iranians are saying that in this memorandum of understanding or in the broader agreement with the Americans, that there is going to be a formal process of repatriating frozen Iranian funds that's going to be linked to a 60-day negotiation period. Now, there are risks for Iran, and there has been a ferocious internal debate within Iranian society that actually spilled out into the public, where you had small groups of people protesting against the foreign minister, Abbas Araghchi, the speaker of the parliament, Mohammad Ghalibaf, who's the lead negotiator for Iran, and urging them not to accept this deal. And the position that they're taking is essentially that Iran has never had greater strategic leverage over the United States, that for roughly 100 days, it has fought off an attack by not one, but two nuclear powers, and forced the most powerful man in the world, Donald Trump, to desperately seek an off-ramp in which he was forced to accept terms from Iran that basically returned the situation to the status quo ante before Netanyahu and Trump launched this war.
0: Jeremy, can you talk about the role of Qatar and Pakistan?
6: You know, the Pakistanis were brought into this because the Trump administration, particularly Steve Witkoff, the special envoy, completely contaminated the relationship with the longstanding negotiator on nuclear issues between the U.S. and Iran, and that is the Sultanate of Oman. The United States used the foreign minister of Oman unwittingly to provide cover for this surprise launch of the February 28th war. He had traveled to Washington, D.C. a couple of days before the launch of the war, met with Vice President J.D. Vance, and then came out and said, you know, a deal is basically on the horizon. And then less than 48 hours later, the United States and Israel launched this massive war against Iran. And so once the Omanis were sort of pushed out of the picture, Trump chose Pakistan. He views the Pakistani government as a malleable force that wants to curry favor with him. Yes, Iran has a longstanding friendly relationship with Pakistan. But behind the scenes, the Iranians started to conclude that Pakistan was just not able to close the deal with Trump. And there was a pattern where the Pakistanis would come back to the Iranians, tell them that the Americans had agreed to something. The Iranians would proceed on the basis of that understanding. And then Trump would turn around and announce that the opposite was going to be happening. And so Qatar was brought in part because of its deep role in negotiating the Gaza agreement last October, and because of a perception on the part of the Iranians that the Qataris held more sway with Trump. And in fact, just to give you one example, a couple of weeks ago, when Pakistan had made some announcements about progress in the U.S. position during the negotiations, a couple of hours later, the Qataris told the Iranians it's just not true, that Donald Trump is actually not going to be taking that position. So we've seen this pattern play out over and over again. And I should say, Amy, that international mediators have begun talking about the erratic nature of Donald Trump, and the Iranians actually took this a step further. A few weeks ago, I was told by an Iranian official involved with the negotiations that Iran began enlisting the services of what they called senior psychologists in Iran to begin diagnosing Donald Trump, and they determined that he is operating from a position of mental illness and mental deficiency. And so a senior Iranian psychologist began working with the negotiating team to try to cater the messages that the Iranians were sending via mediators back to Donald Trump to try to take into account what they saw as his specific mental illness and mental deficiencies. And they weren't saying this in an ad hominem way. They were saying it as a matter of fact. And then almost quite clinically, they said, and we began to see this process yielding results as we worked with psychologists to send these communications to Donald Trump. And they credit that in part with getting to this point where Trump finally accepted some version of his manufactured and almost entirely false victory narrative.
0: Let me ask you, the G7 is happening in the French Alps in France. Interestingly, National Security Minister Itamar Ben-Gvir, who said Trump's agreement does not bind us, Israel is not subordinate to the United States, we are an independent and sovereign country. Smotrick called it bad for Israel and for the entire free world, period. Ben-Gvir has been banned from entering France, citing his unspeakable behavior of taunting Gaza flotilla activists who were detained by Israeli forces. And Smotrick is the second Israeli minister barred from France after Itamar Ben-Gvir.
6: Yeah, and you know, this isn't just these people that I think universally are viewed as extremists. This is the mainstream policy of Israel right now that was expressed as recently as this morning by the Minister of Defense in Israel, where they're saying that the United States has the file of Iran and has, you know, authority to make its own agreements there. But Israel is going to stake out its own position on Lebanon. And really, I think this is going to become the center of whether any actual agreement takes place. What the Iranians have done here, and I think this is important for people to understand, is they've made these terms that the United States is agreeing to at the front end of this deal, the implementation of those terms contingent upon any discussion regarding the nuclear issue or highly enriched uranium. So if the Israelis, while this week is going on, as we move toward a potential signing of a memorandum of understanding, if the Israelis continue to attack Lebanon, even after the president of the United States has assured mediators that the U.S. will be the guarantor of this cessation of hostilities, then the Iranians can say, rightfully and according to the agreement, we're not going to proceed on these other issues. Netanyahu very clearly wants to continue his war against Lebanon. And, you know, a prominent Iranian analyst, Amy, told me recently that the strategy of the United States and Israel in engaging in these negotiations with the president of Lebanon is to try to decouple or split Iran and Hezbollah, and to try to enlist the Lebanese government as a kind of domestic anti-Hezbollah force working in an Axis alliance with the United States and Israel. The Iranians view the next phase of this as seeking to decouple the United States and Israel from this central front of Lebanon. And so I think one of the major questions that we're going to see resolved in the coming days is what Iran's position is, and if it is indeed a red line, as they've said, that the Israelis must withdraw from Lebanon and entirely cease their attacks and their state of siege. Many analysts in Lebanon over the months have been concerned that potentially Iran would have to use its leverage to deal with its own economic situation and some of its priorities. In recent days, the Iranians have stunned much of the world in how ferociously they've responded and retaliated against Israel for its attacks and particularly its bombings on Beirut. So what's different in a way from the JCPOA framework, and we're far from having something extensive like that, but in the approach of the Iranians, they are trying to embed within this documentable conditions that if the United States doesn't follow through on them, the Iranians have the ability to try to resume. But there's a question on whether or not Iran is, as some of the critics internally are saying, giving up too much strategic leverage. Could they then reimpose a kind of asymmetric state of closure on the Strait of Hormuz after the world economy gets back into motion, et cetera? Yes, they could, but the narrative would be different. And the last thing I would say is, whether the bombs stop falling or not, Israel in the coming days, weeks, and months is going to intensify its internal covert operation campaign inside of Iran to try to foment and encourage even more unrest and violence to try to further destabilize the Iranian state.
0: Jeremy Scahill, I want to thank you for being with us, co-founder of Dropsite News. Coming up here in Belfast, Northern Ireland, an estimated 20,000 people rallied to condemn racism following days of anti-immigrant violence. Stay with us.

0: song by IU Peter. This is Democracy Now!, democracynow.org, the War and Peace Report. I'm Amy Goodman. We're broadcasting from Northern Visions TV, community television here in Belfast. We're here in Belfast for the Docs Ireland Film Festival. The film about Democracy Now!, Steal the Story, Please, will be premiering first at the film festival on Tuesday night at Queen's Cinema. We look forward to seeing folks there. I'll be there with the director, Tia Lesson. Here in Belfast, Northern Ireland, tens of thousands of people gathered Saturday outside Belfast City Hall for a rally organized by United Against Racism. The solidarity protest, which was supported by local trade unions, followed several days of violence in Northern Ireland in which masked rioters set fire to houses and cars, targeting immigrants and ethnic minorities. In one incident, four masked men reportedly chased a nurse into the Ulster Hospital. In another, two Ugandan health workers were barricaded in their home for 4 hours as neighboring properties burned and rioters threw stones at their windows. Emergency services told them it was too dangerous to try and leave. Their pastor eventually managed to negotiate their exit. This is Belfast resident Greg Sachno, who attended the Together Against Hate demonstration.
1: It's wrong, it's racism, and it's not what this city is. So everybody here today is united in support of our migrant and new arrivals. We're here showing solidarity. This is what this city is about. And I say to those racists, you're not welcome. This isn't your city. This belongs to everybody.
0: The disorder began a week ago after an asylum seeker from Sudan was charged with attempted murder and a stabbing attack.

0: Less than 24 hours after the attack, hundreds of people joined protests, some becoming violent. Police in Belfast deployed water cannons to quell the anti-immigrant rioters. At least 23 people were arrested, 12 police officers injured. Hilary Benn, the UK Northern Ireland secretary, condemned the violence as racist thuggery, speaking on Sky News.
1: Well, if you are targeting people on the basis of their colour of their skin, how else can you describe them? That is racist thuggery. There's no question about it at all. Because we are a society where, as Martin Luther King famously said, we should judge people by the content of their character and not by the colour of their skin. And these are people who have come to Northern Ireland, settled. Someone was forced out of their home. They've been living here for 20 years. And they're working in the health service. They're working in industry. They are colleagues and friends of people who were born and brought up in Northern Ireland. And there is no place for this whatsoever.
0: Hilary Benn is Northern Ireland's Secretary of State. He's an MP, a member of the British Parliament. He's also the son of the late MP for over 50 years, Tony Benn, the famous anti-war Labour MP. When the anti-immigrant violence broke out, Belfast resident Ruchira Rangaprasad put out a call on social media offering to provide food to people too scared to leave their homes and also requested volunteers help make the deliveries.
2: I think I'm personally scared to step out of my house. I don't want to be out. I don't want to, because especially like there was like a hit list being passed around with like addresses and all of that. So And a lot of those hit list roads are very close to me. And there are so many, like literally basically every single area in Belfast is somehow on that hit list. So like people are scared to step out of their home and food is like a basic need. And especially like a nutritious home cooked food is so, so important, especially during this time. So that's why I thought, okay, let me like cook and help feed people. I've been in Northern Ireland about 3 years now. Actually, if anything, I feel like from this experience from yesterday and today, I have a lot more respect for Northern Ireland and I love Northern Ireland and Belfast a lot more, because in one day, 30 plus people showed up, all strangers, just being like, I will help. And there's literally war out there. There's petrol bombs being thrown out there and they don't care. And they're like, we will help and we will give this food and, you know, we got you. And that spirit I have never seen in any other city. So I actually love Belfast.
0: For more, I'm joined in studio here in Belfast, Northern Ireland, by two guests. Sinead Marmion is an immigration lawyer based in Belfast. Patrick Corrigan is the Northern Ireland Director of Amnesty International UK. We welcome you both to Democracy Now! It's great to be with you in studio here at Northern Vision. Patrick, let's begin with you. You both were at the mass protest this weekend. That protest for immigration and against what Hilary Benn called the racist thuggery. You were speaking, Patrick, to a lot of the community activists on the ground right here in front of Belfast City Hall. It was really interesting because I flew in from Sheffield, the film festival there. As we left, there was an anti-immigrant protest of, 60 or 70 people, but a lot of people responding. And as I flew in, tens of thousands of people saying, no, this is a different Belfast.
3: That's right. It was such an important, I think, ray of light after a very grim week for Belfast, and being able to stand with my neighbours, fellow citizens of Belfast, in their thousands, to send a message to those racist thugs that they do not represent the true spirit of Belfast. And the vast majority of people in Belfast, as across Northern Ireland, are anti-racist and very welcoming to the people who've come here to make their lives from around the world, who work in our health and care sectors and many other walks of life. And we wanted to send, most importantly, I think, a message to them to say, you are welcome. This is your city. This is your home just as much as it is ours. But also to call out the politicians and the state authorities who had left people vulnerable and under attack during the days before.
0: Talk about who were the people, masked young men particularly, who were burning houses and cars. Talk about how this started.
3: You know, this is the third consecutive summer of racist organised mob violence we have seen in Belfast and beyond in Northern Ireland. So it didn't

0: happen in a vacuum, and increasingly it is coordinated both online and offline. There is an overlap within loyalist paramilitary circles. A lot of the violence happened in areas of, in Belfast that they effectively control, and that nobody would be able to take over the streets and commit that sort of level of violence without their say. So some of the people who are out on the streets masked and mobbed up were teenagers, and I think they've been exploited, manipulated. Others were grown men, some of whom have a long history of violence in this city. And I think on top of that, then, we have a wider ecosystem of online anti-immigration and pro-racism being promoted and being used, those online spaces being used to organise people as well as actively promote misinformation. And I think that terrible incident that happened at the start of the week was immediately seized on and exploited by people in order to engender hate and ultimately to result in violence, which we had sadly been predicting was coming. We had been warning the authorities, and sadly when it happened, they were found wanting, and too often it was left to community activists, many of whom I was speaking to on Saturday at the anti-racism rally, who had gone in to people's homes who were under attack, people's homes who were being firebombed, and rescuing them out the back door, putting them into their own cars, bringing them to emergency accommodation, which had been organised on positive community WhatsApp groups overnight. And it's those people who think are the real heroes of the moment of these last few days, as well as the tens of thousands who took to the streets of Belfast to say, this is the real Belfast.
1: Can you talk about Elon Musk? What does he have to do with these protests?
0: Well, I suppose he, alongside some of these other online space, these social media owners, have been allowing their platforms to be used not only to promote misinformation, disinformation, but also to be used as an organising space for the racists. The call went out on social media for people to come out ready to fight, ready to get arrested, to wear all in black, to put on masks, to turn off their mobile phone cameras, warnings for people to turn off their doorbell cams so that police wouldn't be able to identify people through video afterwards. So not only did Elon Musk, however, allow his social media platform to be used in that way, he joined in and he was resharing far-right content as well. We have our own fair share of homegrown racists in this place. The last thing that we needed was people like Elon Musk and others joining the pro-protest parties.
1: Sinead Marmion, you certainly saw this happening. You're an immigration lawyer. You're dealing with a lot of immigrants right now who are terrified. Many are recruited to come here to Belfast by, for example, Unison, the massive, union, 50,000 union members are here to be healthcare workers, to work in hospitals, home care. And yet you have Elon Musk amplifying. Talk about whose voices he was amplifying.
2: Absolutely. You're right to say that our health service relies on foreign labour that is actively sought. And Elon Musk has been portraying that, you know, he's targeted our Lord Mayor, for example, who's just been in office a week, and saying that she's a betrayer of our people.
1: She's 30 years old.
2: She
1: right?
2: is, yeah.
1: And what did he say?
2: He said she was a betrayer of our people, of her people. So an extremely evocative statement and provocative, and it has undoubtedly led to the mobilisation, as Patrick has said, of those racist thugs, of the community groups that have been historically existent here, ready to attack people in their homes. And I've seen clients, I've heard from clients who were put out of their houses, were burnt out of their houses, clients with young kids who are terrified. And as Patrick says, it's the community that has picked up the pieces. It's women in the community, it's migrant women in the community that have organised and mobilised the response, and our authorities have been left wanting, as Patrick has said as well. So it is an extremely volatile situation, but it's not the Belfast that we know and love, having worked with communities and worked with lots of people who call Belfast their home. Mm.
1: Can you talk about some calls that you have gotten?
2: Yes, I received a call over the weekend from a client of mine from Syria, who has a young daughter, and her daughter was sending me messages saying that her mum was too sad to come to the phone. She and her mum had slept in the kitchen of the house at the back of the property because they were too afraid to be seen. They have been left again without any help from the authorities, and we're looking to try and assist somehow with her, and her child. I have another client who was burned out of her house, and she has a young child as well, she's now staying in emergency accommodation. So it has been affecting people that have called Belfast their home for numbers of years, who are legally and lawfully here, and have now been targeted in essentially what is racial profiling.
1: The Belfast Islamic Centre halted evening prayers last week due to the racist violence. This is Kashif Alram, who's a member of the centre's executive committee.
3: It's heartbreaking. It really is. At the same time, you know, Belfast is full of a lot of decent people. We've had a lot of support from the local community, and the people who are spreading the hate at the moment, they're a minority. They're very few, but definitely it's sent shocks throughout the whole community. A lot of ethnic minority people at the moment are living in fear. We're getting a lot of calls at the moment. The levels of distress are very, very high. I've lived in Northern Ireland, born and bred here, 44 years. This is the worst I've seen it. Does it change my kind of perception, or does it make me fearful of living here? Definitely not. I see hope. I see hope, and hope is not something we just sit and kind of pray or think about. It's created by action, and we're seeing that. We're seeing a lot of local support. We're seeing people come together. Communities are sick and tired of this sort of intimidation, which has been happening in Belfast over the years.
1: That's Kashif Akram of the Belfast Islamic Centre. Patrick, you know him well.
0: Yes, and unfortunately the Islamic Centre has been the target of repeated attacks over recent years, including last year an attempted firebomb attack into the building itself. The Muslim community in Belfast and across Northern Ireland has been under very serious threat. There has been a particular anti-Muslim, anti-Islam dimension to these racist attacks. We have seen murals and banners and placards going up across Belfast and elsewhere, not just in the last week, but over the last several years, that are specifically targeting Muslims for this sort of race hate. So they are particularly vulnerable at the moment, and I suppose our heart goes out to them, but they have also been on the receiving end of huge public community support. And again, to reiterate the message of the anti-racism protest, that's the real spirit of Belfast, and that's the views of most people who live here, not the vociferous and sometimes violent minority that we saw on our streets last week as well.
1: And Sinead Marmion, if you could talk about the Sudanese women who are gathering to do mutual aid.
2: Yes, it's been fantastic. There's an organisation called the Anaka Collective in Belfast. Yes, and it's run by women. It's a women's collective, and indeed two Sudanese women as well. So they have organised pretty much immediate support across other community organisations, across certain political parties as well have assisted. I say certain, not all. And we've seen a complete rehoming, I think, of 200 people in the past week, food deliveries, people getting lifts to appointments, and it's an unbelievable community effort, which is the real spirit of Belfast. But it does come against the backdrop from our government of hostile environment policies that have been created over the past number of years, that demonises immigration. It focuses on negative immigration. It hasn't put any positive policies in place for integration. We have no racial equality strategy here in Northern Ireland. We've no anti-poverty strategy. None of that has been moved to assist people who are coming to Belfast to call it their home. And it's against the backdrop of where we have political parties that are stoking the flames and encouraging what they call a legitimate concern on immigration in circumstances where that is not well-founded, and the conversation resultingly is always toxic.
1: Patrick, as we begin to wrap up, can you put this in a global context, what we're seeing here in Belfast, which is not, of course, isolated? And by the way, the anti The pro-immigration protests that took place here this weekend took place in Derry, took place really in so many places in solidarity with immigrants. But what about this right-wing push that really features anti-immigrant racism?
0: So we know we're not alone in Northern Ireland in facing these problems of racists and sometimes violent racists, with a backdrop of anti-immigration, anti-migrant political rhetoric, sometimes coming from leaders of countries. We've seen that across Europe. We've seen it obviously in the US. Sometimes people are coming to build their lives here because they're fleeing some of the wars that you talked about at the top of the programme. Otherwise, they're coming for economic reasons to build new lives, just as Irish people have done to the US and elsewhere for many, many generations. But I think what we have seen globally is a sort of a far-right stoking of people's fears, exploiting people's fears around societies that are changing, shifting a little bit. And I think what we need is real political leadership. The words of condemnation we got from Hilary Benn, from Keir Starmer this week, they're welcome, but they're not really very useful to people who are being burned out of their homes and who are worried about what the rest of this summer holds. And I think that we need political leaders to step up to the mark rather than joining in the inflammatory rhetoric that ultimately leads to inflammable materials being put into people's homes, followed by flames. And I think that, you know, the Keir Starmers, the Hilary Benns and our own political leaders have a lot to answer for in terms of the lack of leadership they have given. Condemnation statements are easy after the event. A bit of sympathy for people, easy after the event. What did you do before? How did you heed the warnings from the summer of violence we had last year, the summer of violence we had the year before? I'm afraid the answer is nothing. And into that vacuum has stepped community activists trying to do the right thing to rescue their neighbours. But we need political leadership now. We need it in this country, but we need it globally.
1: Mm. Patrick Corrigan, Northern Ireland Director of Amnesty International UK. And Sinead Marmion, immigration lawyer based here in Belfast. Coming up, the Justice Department approves the $111 billion merger of Paramount and Warner Brothers Discovery. We'll speak to Craig Aaron of Free Press. Stay with us.

0: Daughter's Home for Incurables by the Corner Laughers. This is Democracy Now!, democracynow.org, the War and Peace Report. I'm Amy Goodman, today broadcasting from Northern Visions TV in Belfast, Northern Ireland. The Trump administration's approved Paramount's $111 billion bid to acquire Warner Brothers Discovery. On Friday, the Justice Department's antitrust division said it saw no evidence that the media mega merger would harm consumers, writing instead the deal would, quote, increase competition across the media and entertainment ecosystem, unquote. If completed, the merger would consolidate two major movie studios, two top streaming services and news outlets, CNN and CBS News, as well as HBO, all under the control of the Ellison family. Paramount's biggest shareholder is the billionaire Larry Ellison, a close ally of Trump. Paramount's CEO is Ellison's son, David Ellison. Last year, his company, Skydance, took control of Paramount, including CBS. Shortly after the Paramount-Skydance merger was approved, Ellison installed the right-wing journalist Barry Weiss as editor-in-chief of CBS News. And we all know what happened next. The gutting of CBS's premier news investigative hour, 60 Minutes, where the latest casualty was Scott Pelley, who was just recently fired. To talk all about all of this and more, we're joined by Craig Aaron, co-CEO of Free Press and Free Press Action. Craig, talk about the significance of Trump's Department of Justice approving the merger of Paramount and Warner Brothers Discovery.
1: Thanks for having me, Amy. What we saw happen on Friday was the Justice Department say they could find no reason to block this merger, and that's because they didn't look for one. This has been one of the most shallow and corrupt merger review processes we've ever seen. And it has been marked by Paramount, the leadership of Paramount, David Ellison, his father, Larry Ellison, wooing and capitulating to the Trump administration at every turn, having them for fancy dinners, promising to make sweeping changes to newsrooms like CNN if they can get this deal to go through. And the great risk here is so much media control under one umbrella. The idea that two of our major mainstream news outlets could be controlled by one company, which, as you said, has shown it is willing to warp and manipulate news coverage to please the president. The idea that HBO and major movie studios, again, falling under one corporate umbrella, raising serious questions about what projects are going to be made, what documentary films will be made, what information and news will we see if the Ellisons control this much of our news media.
0: So talk about this in the context of all these corporate mergers, what it means when CNN, CBS, HBO are all under the same roof.
1: Well, I think we've seen it happening at CBS. So the Ellisons aren't hiding the ball. They're not really making any. The promises they're making are to turn CNN into something like what they've done with CBS, where they're getting rid of independent journalists asking hard questions. They're spiking stories about crimes being committed by the Trump administration. And what they're promising is more of the same. And every big media company that's gone before this administration to get a deal done, to push through mega merger after mega merger, has promised, and because they know this is what appeals to Trump, they've promised them to change their coverage, get rid of activist journalism, get rid of the kind of independent accountability that we need. And they're going for even the most mainstream types of outlets, like 60 Minutes, you know, a program that is well regarded, but certainly not the source of any kind of radical coverage, but serious coverage when it comes to what's happening in this country and around the world. And under the Ellisons, there's no place for it. So we've already seen what they'll do. And what we don't know what will happen is what programs no longer get made. We get fewer and fewer choices, and we get more and more of the same kind of cookie cutter content produced.
0: Craig, we just have 20 seconds. What are you calling on states' attorneys general to do from New York to California?
1: The important thing here, Amy, is this is not over. Just because the Trump administration abdicated their responsibility, the states have a responsibility to step in. Attorneys general can go to court, challenge this deal. The evidence is overwhelming that this is too much concentration and consolidation. State attorneys general in California, in New York, in other states need to take action to block this deal because the Trump administration certainly isn't going to do it.
0: I want to thank you so much for being with us, Craig Aaron, co-CEO of Free Press and Free Press Action. Thanks to everyone here at Northern Visions TV in Belfast, Northern Ireland. The film Steal the Story, Please will premiere at Docks Ireland tomorrow in Belfast at the Queen's Theatre. Check our website, democracynow.org. I'm Amy Goodman in Belfast.

0: this is New York City. I'm James B., and stay tuned now for The Man, with 2 hours of uninterrupted nostalgia, with the accent on jazz. And now, the sounds of satin. Tom Parker.
1: My thanks to you, James B., and hi, everyone. Tom Parker with you for the next 2 hours, our musical bag, Nostalgia with the Accent on Jazz. A delight to spend these 2 hours together with you. This is our time. Our time to relive laid-back sounds of yesteryear. From New York, it's jazz. Nice and easy.

It's William Russo. William Russo, composer, arranger, and big band leader out of Chicago. Formed over several years the very successful Chicago Jazz Ensemble. And out of the music department at Columbia College, he put together establishing that long-running Chicago Jazz Ensemble with much success, the late 1990s. Listening there to, yes, that good old Eager Beaver, very successful one for the Kenton years, and from the year 2000, this one. The album is called, strangely enough, Kenton, the music of Kenton, Kenton a la Russo. From Manhattan, this borough of New York City, we'd like to welcome in stations throughout Australia, across Greater Sydney over FM 99.3 and 88.5, to Melbourne's Eastern FM 98.1, Adelaide's 5MBS, Canberra's Art Sound FM 92.7 and 90.3, right around Australia to all states, thanks to the Australian Community Radio Network, the network sponsored by APRA, bringing you the music of the nation through community stations. Welcome to the sounds of New York City. Gee, it's good to be with you and share these 2 hours together. Tom Parker in the chair. Let's enjoy it.

Very spirited performance there. Austin Cromer from the good old days. The Dizzy Gillespie Big Band, and it's a good, it's a double album. It's a good one. It's called Burke's Works. Burke's Works. Lots of the Verve Big Band session years of Dizzy Gillespie. And of course, that man, the singer, Austin Cromer. Good oldie, Over the Rainbow. Year of 1939 is the beginnings for the people coming out from Germany. Talking about Alfred Leon, of course, that jumped in, of course, opened up this wonderful record label known as Blue Note. Put out now an album, of course, that we have played some from before in the past, and it's a good album too. It's the Blue Note album called Mosaic. Celebrating, of course, the 70 years celebration of Blue Note Records. Let's enjoy some of these sounds now.

The Blue Note album, it's a goodie too. It's called Mosaic, of course. A celebration of 70th anniversary celebration. The recording company, Blue Note Records. Fine lineup there with Nicholas Payton, the trumpet player. Steve Wilson on alto. Ravi Coltrane on tenor. Peter Bernstein, guitar. Bill Charlap, the piano player, and their bass and drums are Peter Washington and Lewis Nash. So say it's a good album, it's a goodie. Well worth the buy, this one. It's called Mosaic, and that's the title of our tune. Written by Cedar Walton, a very fine piano player. Two of a kind time right now. Two of a kind. You're pairing up of a couple of song titles placed together in sentence form. You're two of a kind. Nancy, how are you? It's Nancy, you see. Just plain Nancy. Nancy from Sydney. Good to have you with us, Nancy. And we're going to come up now with Nancy's two of a kind. Goody. I cover the waterfront, night and day.

Well, I cover the waterfront night and day. Rosemary Clooney and Tony Bennett, and that's this week's Two of a Kind, coming from Sydney's Nancy. Thanks, Nancy, and to Goody. Yep, they're all goodies, week in and week out. Very fine. We'll do it again next week. We'll put two song titles together in sentence form, making that your Two of a Kind. Yes, you're listening to From New York, Jazz Nice and Easy across Australia on the Community Radio Network. I'm Tom Parker. You know, out of that vast treasure trove, I'm talking about the music of Duke Ellington, out of that huge cache of compositions and other songs, that composition called Caravan, without a doubt, stands out as one of Ellington's most covered compositions by other groups. Caravan was written by Ellington's trombone player Juan Tizol, with Ellington sharing in the writing honours. Well, Juan Tizol, when he wrote Caravan, he didn't rate it too highly and never saw the potential that the song contained. So he ended up selling his rights of Caravan to Duke Ellington's manager, Irving Mills, for a measly $25 flat. That's right, 25 bucks. When Caravan took off in popularity, Juan Tizol, complained bitterly to Irving Mills, who ever so graciously gave him a small percentage of the royalties. Apart from the multitude of bands who recorded Caravan, Duke Ellington himself recorded the song more than 100 times. One more. This is Caravan, and this is Maynard Ferguson.

such a wonderful group, Big Bop Nouveau, under the leadership, of course, of the late Maynard Ferguson. What a wonderful sound. Duke Ellington's Caravan, so nicely treated, so exciting. The album is called The Best on a High Note, Maynard Ferguson on a High Note, the best of the Concord jazz recordings. Still a couple of love songs.

Once upon a summertime, and we'll be together again. It's the wonderful Sue Rainey. A couple of love songs. Let's enjoy John Coltrane.

John Coltrane. But not for me. In there with Coltrane was McCoy Tyner on piano, Steve Davis on bass, and Elvin Jones drums. Great sound, or you can bet your life. Atlantic Records, the album is called My Favourite Things, John Coltrane. From New York, this is Jazz Nice and Easy, serving Australia with laid-back sounds designed with only you in mind. Restful sounds to ease you in or ease you out of that rather harried day. In Manhattan, I'm Tom Parker. It's time for our special of the week, Sound Trilogy. Three tracks of that special guest or a musical theme.

Well, between the two of them, they rewrote the musical role that the saxophone was to take along its exciting road in jazz. Coleman Hawkins and Ben Webster took the tenor sax out of its comedic role in bands. Early days saw the sax as a novelty instrument full of hokum sounds. Coleman Hawkins, well, he soon changed all of that, producing powerful and suave solos that became the very essence of swing. And with the big, breathy solos of Ben Webster, that tenor sax grew up. It grew up, never to return to its hokum ways. This week's Sound Trilogy, these two tenor greats come together in a joyful celebration of jazz. Ben Webster meets Coleman Hawkins.

It never entered my mind. Ben Webster meets Coleman Hawkins.

Coleman Hawkins with his straight-ahead approach, his tender but tough tenor, and Ben Webster with his brusque swing, with a breathy sensuality. Two giants in jazz. The godfathers of the tenor saxophone. Ben Webster meets Coleman Hawkins. And that's our sound trilogy of the week.

Well, yet another product of that West Coast sound. In fact, more of an innovator, you could say, than a product. This is the trumpeter Shorty Rogers. He should be classified as one of the originals, actually, in the formation of that popular jazz sound that came out of the California 1950s, talking about West Coast jazz. As we have spoken about so many times on our show, the ex-Stan Kenton musicians who decided to stay, once they got to Los Angeles, decided to stay. And after the Kenton band had moved on, and these guys, well, they laid the foundations of that sound, as did those ex-Kenton arrangers as well. A most familiar lineup here. We have Jimmy Dufresne on reeds, Pete Jolly, the piano player, Curtis Counts on bass, Shelly Mann drums, and Shorty Rogers, of course, trumpet playing Shorty Rogers. Good sounds? You bet. Shorty Rogers, the album called Swingin' Mr. Rogers. The album with the rather long title. Here we go. You ready? I Got No Kick Against Modern Jazz, a GRP artist celebration of the songs of the Beatles. Whew. Well, I'm sure you know what that album's all about, right? The label GRP, well, they put together some of the finest musicians right into this album with a whole bunch of Beatles songs. And we're going to play two of them right now.

the blackbird just flew away. Arturo Sandoval, the trumpet of Arturo Sandoval and that blackbird, and George Benson and The Long and Winding Road, music of the Beatles. A little jazz from Paris.

That year of 1958, the Paris Olympia, Art Blakey's Jazz Messengers, Monin.

From New York, Jazz Nice and Easy is produced in studios in Manhattan and New York City and heard nationally across Australia on the Community Radio Network. Well, that old clock on the wall says we're out of here. It's time to close out our little soiree. Do it again next week. Same time. Same place. Oh, I'll see you here. In New York, I'm Tom Parker.

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1: Thanks for joining me for another episode of Blues, Roots and Boots, a show that aims to bring you what is new and what is not so new from those who are known and not so known from Australia and the world in the fields of blues, roots and country music. 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

0: Emotion is the name of Aussie bluesman Sam Buckley's new album. Last week, I played the title track from the set, and this week, I thought I'd bring another of the tracks to the fore, opening this week with The Sun Is Shining. Given that up where I live, the weather has been miserable for 2 months, with just about all of May being wet. I know some parts of Australia have been in drought and would likely give their right arm to have the problem of too much rain. So apart from that little moan, I'll just say no more. What I will say, though, is that Sam Buckley epitomises the overnight sensation 10 to 20 years in the making. There's been a lot of work trying to find his sound and keeping body and soul together, doing various jobs while developing his performance skills. And that has all come to fruition in his debut solo album, Blue Ocean. They say that grey minds drink alike. That's witty, and it's also a lyric from country artist Amber Lawrence and her latest release, Wine Not. She's been writing and performing for 2 decades, earning herself 6 golden guitars and winning Female Artist of the Year in 2023 at the Australian Country Music Awards. I think it was about a year or so ago that I spoke with her as she navigated getting a little one to a dental appointment, doing some shopping, and doing her interview with me. And with all of that, she certainly seems as if she remains very down to earth. Here's Why Not from Amber Lawrence.
1: I got a bottle of a wine not, waiting on a reason to be popped. I'll be the friend

Halloween is the name of the EP recently released by Mookie. And from that EP, we just heard My Sweet Anxiety. He's a Dubai-born Indian who now resides in Melbourne and works as a full-time musician. He approaches his music with honesty and writes about a range of issues, including mental health, self-reflection, and vulnerability. She heads up her own band, The Rough and Tumble. She's a songwriter, she produces a radio program, and is a mentor for up-and-coming musicians and conducting songwriting workshops as well. She also recently released with her band the track Greater Good. Here is Jen Myers and The Rough and Tumble and Greater Good.

been away for a few weeks, and when I returned, waiting for me in my in-tray at the radio station, was the album Stroke of Luck from Jesse Valache and the Testaments. Valache was doing quite well building a performance reputation in the years before COVID. Then COVID hit, but that was not the hit that knocked him over. It was a stroke, hence the play on words in his new album, Stroke of Luck. Valache has been well regarded for his guitar abilities, and before his personal disaster, he not only played the Melbourne blues scene with a bevy of national blues icons, he was also the guitarist accompanying the legendary Aussie harp player Chris Wilson. The album Stroke of Luck is indeed a testament to grit and reflects the experience and professionalism that will likely see him emerge as another great Aussie blues artist on the international scene. We just heard I Choose You from Jesse Valache and the Testaments. Two artists I very much enjoy watching and listening to are North Coasters Lisa Gents and Jules Parker. The two members of Hussey Hicks, who've been together now for 20 years, have just released a new single. I've had the pleasure of meeting and talking with them a couple of times, and a highlight was when they did a recording in the studio at Paradise FM. At the time, Swimming in Uncertainty came out. It really was a delight to hear them unplugged and harmonising beautifully. I've Got an Ache is their latest single release, and that's coming up next.

mandolin, vocals and percussion. Through July-August of this year, they're touring through Germany and the UK on the back of sold-out Australian capital city dates. From their bio descriptions, they clearly are about fun and not taking themselves seriously, although that doesn't mean they don't take their music seriously, as their next track, Essentially My Life is a Disaster, indicates.

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1: You got lost in transit, somewhere by a train station.

Singer-songwriter, composer Cassandra Oscar has been enamored of jazz since she was young and started writing her own songs at a very early age. Maybe I Do, which we just heard from Cassandra Oscar, is her latest and the first release from her soon-to-be-released debut jazz album, Stop Motion. Our next artist released his debut album in 1992. It contained two hit singles, one of which earned him Song of the Year and also went platinum in terms of sales. He's not only a fine singer and songwriter, he's also a multi-instrumentalist and producer. These days he lives in Nashville, but was born and bred in the southeast Queensland town of Beaudesert. I'm referring to Rick Price, who is soon to release his country and rhythm and blues influenced album, Hometown. And coming up, it's the title track from that album, Hometown, from Rick Price.

0: Soulful, bluesy, powerhouse vocals, excellent songwriting. These are the foundations of the McNamara Project from Andrea Marr and John McNamara, who created this project in 2019 and have since earned themselves local and international acclaim with 3 number one blues albums in Australia and chart success in the US as well. Invisible is the latest release from the McNamara Project. And that all leads us into the final track for this program, and it's the new one from North Coast duo Sons of Atticus with Matt Joyce and Dylan Wright. They've been doing well for a duo who described themselves as a couple of buddies trying to make country music. They have a golden guitar and a number of successful singles to their credit. Their latest is Made of Dust. Thank you for tuning in to Blues Roots and Boots, and until next time, don't forget to make a great
1: I'm made of dust. Than a restless soul.

0: on the Community Radio Network. 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
1: I'm Debbie Russ with the BBC News. Donald Trump has said he's not happy with Israel after it continued to attack Hezbollah targets in Lebanon, despite a deal with Iran that was meant to stop the fighting. Mr. Trump was speaking to reporters at the G7 summit in France.
2: I'm not happy with the way Israel has handled themselves with Lebanon and with Hezbollah. They should have been able to do the job faster. It just goes on forever. And when that happens, it throws a negative light on the big deal, and that's the deal with Iran.
1: President Trump's comments about Israel are among his most outspoken yet, showing the extent of his current spat with Prime Minister Benjamin Netanyahu. After Mr. Trump made his comments, Lebanese state media reported that at least four people had been killed in a fresh wave of Israeli strikes in the south of the country. Hugo Bashega reports from Beirut.
3: The wave of strikes included two consecutive attacks in the village of Maifadun. According to reports, first a car was hit, then a second strike happened as residents inspected the damage. Separately, the Israeli military said it intercepted rockets that had been fired by Hezbollah towards Israeli troops occupying parts of southern Lebanon. This happens despite statements by Iranian officials that Lebanon is included in the ceasefire truce with the US. Iran insists that for any deal to succeed, Israel must end its campaign and withdraw from Lebanon.
1: Ukraine's President Volodymyr Zelensky says he's asked Donald Trump for more Patriot air defense missiles. The two leaders have met at the G7 summit of leading industrial powers, where Mr. Zelensky is hoping to win promises of more military equipment and tougher sanctions on Russia. As our global affairs reporter Paul Moss explains.
4: There are plenty of topics on the G7's agenda, like trade and relations with China. But President Trump arrived fresh from reaching an agreement with Iran, which he says will lead to peace. And today's working lunch saw leaders discuss how to restore normal shipping to the Strait of Hormuz. Meanwhile, President Zelensky used the chance to show Mr. Trump a photograph of the Kiev Monastery, which was badly damaged by a Russian airstrike this week, hoping perhaps that with the US president believing he's ended conflict in the Gulf, he'll now give Ukraine more attention.
1: A former Sri Lankan president, Gotabaya Rajapaksa, has petitioned the Court of Appeal to prevent his arrest over the 2019 Easter bombings, in which 279 people were killed. He won the presidency by a landslide months after the atrocities blamed on Islamist extremists. But his former intelligence chief, Suresh Saleh, is now under arrest on suspicion he abetted the attacks to help Mr. Rajapaksa, a security hard liar, to win power. Both men deny any involvement. World News from the BBC. Many people's tip to win the World Cup, France, begin their campaign later against one of the most fancied African teams, Senegal. That clash will be followed by Iraq versus Norway before the holders, Argentina, take on Algeria. The day's final match will see Austria play debutants Jordan. The British Defence Ministry says it's investigating reports that a Russian warship fired shots at a yacht in international waters between Britain and France. People aboard the British yacht said the Russian warship fired what appeared to be warning shots from a distance of 500 metres. There are no reports of damage or casualties. The French carmaker Renault and defence company Thales say they're going to work together to produce military drones. Peter Hyatt reports.
5: Plunging sales and increased Chinese competition have led several European vehicle manufacturers to move into the defence industry. It's one of the few areas where European governments are increasing spending, and given the current international situation, are likely to continue doing so. Renault and Thales are already collaborating on an unmanned military land vehicle. The new plan is to use underemployed vehicle factories to turn out a Thales-designed aerial loitering drone, up to 1,000 a month starting next year. In a nod to French culture and history, the drone is named after an ancient Celtic god of war, Toutatis, a word familiar to every reader of the Asterix books.
1: The oldest woman in custody in France has gone on trial accused of committing a murder 37 years ago. Now 79, Marie-Thérèse Garcia is accused of killing her sister-in-law, whose body was found in a suitcase floating in the River Seine. Developments in technology meant investigators could link her DNA with two hairs, which were also found in the suitcase. World Athletics has launched a project to study pregnancy, childbirth and elite female athletes' return to sport. The governing body says the project will gather the views of women athletes and will combine scientific research and policy development. BBC News.
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right, a very good morning to you. Yes, it is Wednesday morning, 17th of June, folks. And it's, of course, Good Morning Country coming to you on your wireless thanks to your local community radio station. What's on the agenda on this hump day? Well, our CD giveaway, very talented singer-songwriter out of Victoria, Brendan McMahon. His album, As the Road Unfolds, will feature a couple of those tracks after the 6:30 news this morning and give you the opportunity to win his great album. Jen Mize will drop by because Jen Mize and the Rough and Tumble have got another project. What will it be this time round? Anything could happen. Jen's from the Sunshine Coast, and together with the Rough and Tumble, it's Jen Mize and Rough and Tumble with a new single from a forthcoming album. We've got our rural livestock report, as we do. It'll be long in around about 20 minutes. Got the jukebox locked and loaded with a couple of beauties, and got the Far Gone Beauties standing by to get the music up and running on this Wednesday morning.

That's Foster and Allen, the music from their catalog. Very versatile, double act. The Young Ones, the oldest swinger in town. Maria's heading out to California, and we opened up with Ring of Fire. Folks, we're heading through to the Rural Livestock Report. It's about 5 minutes away, and we'll continue with more from the catalog of Foster and Allen to take us to that report.

Welcome to your daily market update, powered by Auctions Plus, Australia's largest ag marketplace. I'm Lucy with today's report. Regional rainfall around Forbes contributed to comparatively lighter yarding of 735 head this week. Though there were good pens of prime yearlings, solid runs of heavy grain cattle, and increased numbers of grower cattle. Additionally, a full field of buyers operated in a firm to slightly dearer market. Young steers to restockers made 500 to 601 cents per kilo. Young heifers were considerably dearer, ranging from 470 to 540 cents. Trade yearling steers lifted 10 cents, selling from 489 to 506 cents, with heifers hitting 476 to 515 cents per kilo. Feeder steers held steady at 482 to 570 cents, while feeder heifers rose 8 cents to range from 420 to 488 cents per kilo. Heavy grown steers reached 510 cents. There were dearer trends to leaner cows returning to the paddock, making 360 cents to 396 cents. Heavy prime cows lifted 5 cents, topping at 426 cents to average 415 cents per kilo. The best heavy bull to process made 410 cents per kilo. After a break for the public holiday, the Bendigo lamb and sheep market returned in force. 10,190 lambs and 6,080 sheep penned, with producers chasing a very strong mutton market. However, not all export buyers operated. Export lambs over 30 kilos fetched $329 to $390 per head, averaging around 1,034 cents per kilo carcass weight. Heavy lambs from 26 to 30 kilos made $285 to $337 per head at around 1,100 cents per kilo. Trade lambs under 26 kilos sold from $270 to $300 per head, reaching close to 1,200 cents per kilo at their peak. Merino lambs in quality skins made $270 to $340 per head. Store and feeder lambs held firm around $200 to $270 a head. In sheep, quality improved at the top end. Heavy merino ewes reached $377 per head, Dorpas to $340. Main merino lines averaged close to 900 cents per kilo carcass weight. Heavy ewes made $280 to $340, trade to heavy sheep $220 to $270, and light sheep $160 to $190 per head. That concludes today's market update, brought to you by Auctions Plus, dedicated to connecting ag.

0: very good morning to you on this Wednesday morning, the 17th of June. I'm Kevin Walsh, broadcasting from the bunker in Harrington on the mid-north coast of New South Wales. We're situated halfway between Taree and Port Macquarie. And coming up, we'll put some wonderful Australiana, a good Aussie, to take you through to the news and weather. That's the next section on Good Morning Country. 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
7: Hi everyone, it's the boy from the bush, Lee Kernaghan here, and you've tuned in to my mate Walshy on Good Morning Country.

Kernaghan there, music from Lee's extensive catalogue, the Cunnamulla Fella, Changi Banjo. We also have Baptised Ute, Australian Boy, and Boys from the Bush. Folks, we are heading to news and weather. If you're departing, thank you for your company. Heather Farrell is your host tomorrow from Horsham, and I'll be back, God willing, on Friday to round off the week. In the meantime, to take us through to the news and weather, we'll continue with the catalogue of Mr. Lee Kernaghan. 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
3: Good morning, I'm Laura Devoy. US President Donald Trump has criticised Israel for continuing to strike Lebanon since the deal with Iran was announced. The deal, which will formally be signed later this week, will see both the US and Iran stop fighting and includes Lebanon. But Israel has continued to strike Hezbollah targets. Speaking in France, where he's attending the G7, Mr. Trump says the conflict should have wound up sooner.
4: I'm not happy with the way Israel has handled themselves with Lebanon and with Hezbollah. They should have been able to do the job faster. It just goes on forever. And when that happens, it throws a negative light on the big deal, and that's the deal with Iran.
3: The federal government has locked in a 15% pay rise for childcare workers. The United Workers Union had threatened industrial action if additional funding was not committed ahead of the expiry of a two-year deal at the end of this year. It affects about 200,000 workers in the early childhood sector. Those in the family daycare and in-home sectors will also be eligible for the payment from July. A first-of-its-kind facility will transform greenhouse gases into construction materials in an effort to establish a new green industry. The Myrtle Carbon Refinery is opening in Newcastle today, expanding its base from the University of Newcastle after 15 years developing the technology. A clean technology company will use the facility to demonstrate the commercial potential of carbon-embodied materials. The refinery could transform up to 2,500 tonnes of carbon dioxide into 10,000 tonnes of saleable products each year. The Bureau of Meteorology says this year's El Niño could be one of the strongest yet. The Weather Bureau officially declared the phenomenon yesterday. An El Niño is associated with hotter and drier conditions in Australia's summer months and can raise the risk of bushfires. The Bureau says the El Niño of 2022-23 was a moderate to strong event, but modelling predicts this coming one to be strong to very strong. Ukraine's President Volodymyr Zelensky says he's asked the US for more Patriot air defence missiles. He met with Donald Trump at the G7 summit. Here's the BBC's Vitaly Shevchenko.
5: Volodymyr Zelensky wants Donald Trump to allow Ukraine to get more air defence missiles. And I'm choosing my words carefully here because previously the United States used to give those weapons to Ukraine sort of free of charge. Now, Donald Trump's administration is really reluctant to do that, and Volodymyr Zelensky is asking America to sell those missiles to Ukraine or allow Ukraine to make those missiles by itself.
3: And Elon Musk's SpaceX is now the fifth most valuable company in the world. Worth about US $2.8 trillion, SpaceX designs, manufactures and launches rockets and spacecraft. It's overtaken Jeff Bezos' firm Amazon just days after joining the NASDAQ stock exchange. The move also made Mr. Musk the world's first trillionaire. Turning to sport, the AFL Tribunal has upheld a three-match suspension handed to North Melbourne's Paul Curtis. The 23-year-old was charged over a tackle that concussed West Coast's Hamish Davis. It was deemed careless conduct, severe impact and high contact. His legal counsel argued a low impact grading was more appropriate, but the tribunal disagreed. And in tennis, Alex de Minaur and Rinky Hijikata are both through to the second round of the Queen's Club Championships after straight sets wins this morning.
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6: More national radio news for you this morning at 7 o'clock. Good morning, everyone. 6:04. Happy Wednesday. It's going to be another wet one, and there are a couple more wet ones in store for us. So drive carefully on the wet roads, and also make sure you have plenty of waterproof gear. Paul Dubois with you through until 9:30. Nice to have you with us on this, the 17th day of June 2026. Time to check the weather. And the forecast today for Burnie, rain. Expecting a high today of 16 degrees. Outlook for tomorrow, rain. A minimum 11, maximum 16. Devonport today, very similar. Rain and 16 today, rain tomorrow, and a minimum of 10, maximum of 16. Hobart, light rain, expecting a high today of 16. Outlook for tomorrow, showers, minimum 11, maximum 18. And, of course, we're expecting rain in Launceston today and a maximum of 17 degrees. The rain becoming less likely this afternoon. Light winds becoming northerly, 15 to 25 kilometres per hour in the morning, then becoming light in the evening. Expecting a high today of 17 degrees. Outlook for tomorrow, rain, minimum 10, maximum 17. Mainland capitals, partly cloudy for Sydney, 22 degrees. Partly cloudy for Melbourne, 20. Partly cloudy for Brisbane, 23. And partly cloudy for Perth today, 18. Rain forecast for Adelaide, 20 degrees. Cloudy day in Canberra, 18. And a sunny day for Darwin today, 32 degrees. Temperatures around the region, quite mild. Cressy and the Launceston Airport, both 11 degrees. 12 degrees at Lowhead and in Launceston. It's 6:06.

Dave Adams, brand new day. It certainly is. It's the 17th of June, 2026. Paul Dubois with you. It's 13 past six. Nice to have you with us. An English actress, Jodie Whittaker, is 44 today. She came to prominence in the 2006 feature film about, or the debut Venus, and in the TV series Broadchurch, 2013 to 2017. In 2018, she became the 13th and first female incarnation of the Doctor in the British TV series Doctor Who. She stepped down after three special episodes in 2022.

0: Barry Gold and his orchestra, the theme from the TV series Doctor Who. An English actress, Jodie Whittaker, is 44 today. In 2018, she became the 13th and first female incarnation of the Doctor in the British TV series Doctor Who. She stepped down after three special episodes in 2022. 16 and a half past six, City Park Radio.
1: NTFA Premier League action is back this weekend on City Park Radio. We'll be bringing you round nine coverage in a top-of-the-table clash when South Launceston host Launceston this Saturday afternoon. Last time these sides met, back in round four, they played out a thrilling draw. Now the Blues will look to extend their unbeaten run, while the Bulldogs will look to challenge the competition's ladder leaders. Join Matt Donaldson and the team from 25 past two this Saturday for all the best of NTFA Premier League footy. 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

Righteous Brothers and the Unchained Melody at 24 past 6, City Park Radio. Charles McIntosh patented the waterproof cloth he was to use in making raincoats on this day in 1823. Hence the name Mac, sometimes used to describe a raincoat. And as I said, Charles McIntosh patented the waterproof cloth. No doubt many are wearing McIntosh cloth at the moment because of the rain.

0: That's Dick Richards, and he's going to throw his raincoat in the river. I suggest he doesn't over the next few days. Played that this morning because Charles McIntosh patented the waterproof cloth he was to use in making raincoats on this day back in 1823. It's 27 past six.
1: Okay, time for a quick break. It's hectic out there today. It's only my first year as a full-time nurse, and you wouldn't believe the amount of people my age we get coming in after car crashes. A lot of the time because they've been texting or checking their phones while they're driving. I keep worrying the next person I see is going to be a friend or my brother. So, I know we think we're okay to do it, but we need to make a choice not to use our phones when we're driving. Those are our roads out there, and so let's all choose to use them safely.
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Dolly Parton, working 9 to 5 on City Park Radio, where the time is 6:30. Time to check some stories in this morning's Examiner newspaper. And officers have confiscated more than $100,000 worth of illicit tobacco products from the streets as new laws are set to give the government powers to temporarily shut down businesses. This month alone, the Department of Health has already seized about 74,000 illicit cigarettes and 38 kilograms of loose leaf tobacco during raids across the north, a spokesman said. The items had a collective street value of about $118,760. The department has declined to comment on specific sites it has raided, but the spokesperson said it conducts routine and targeted operations across the state to ensure compliance with tobacco laws. Currently, the department doesn't have the power to close down businesses caught selling illicit tobacco. That will change under laws before the Legislative Council. A man who pointed a homemade pistol at his partner's head and threatened to burn down another woman's house and kidnap her children has been declared a serial family violence perpetrator by the court. Stuart Michael Mason, 44, appeared in the Supreme Court in Hobart on Monday after having previously pleaded guilty to one count of aggravated assault. Justice Wood sentenced Mason to 15 months prison, but ordered that all but 2 months of the 2 weeks of the term be suspended for 2 years. The suspension was conditional on Mason's compliance with a community corrections order. Justice Wood also declared him a serial family violence perpetrator for 3 years. With the time already served, Mason is due for release in July. Just some of the stories making news in today's Examiner newspaper. There'll be a full roundup for you this morning at 9:30 with the Examiner readings on City Park Radio. It's 28 to 7.

Joe Dolan. You're such a good-looking woman. City Park Radio, good morning. It's 25 to 7, and the Statue of Liberty arrived in New York via France on this day in 1885. France gifted it to the USA on the 100th anniversary of US independence. The Little River Band wrote a song about the famous statue.

0: That was the Little River Band and a song called Statue of Liberty. And the Statue of Liberty arrived in New York via France on this day in 1885. It's 20 to 7, City Park Radio.
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Michael Carpenter, If Tomorrow Was Today. It's not so there. It's 10 to 7, City Park Radio, and Liberace was paid £8,000 libel charges after columnist Cassandra had implied he was a homosexual when he wrote that Liberace was a fruit-flavoured, mincing, ice-covered heap of mother love on this day in 1959. I suppose £8,000 was a lot of money in those days. Here's Liberace with his theme song, I'll Be Seeing You.

In every lovely summer's day, I'll be seeing you in everything that's light and gay. I'll always think of you.

Liberace, I'll be seeing you. I have heard some presenters call him Liberace. Anyhow, Liberace was paid £8,000 libel charges after columnist Cassandra had implied he was a homosexual. It's 6:30 to 7, City Park Radio.

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2: Good morning, I'm Laura Devoy. US President Donald Trump says he's not happy with Israel after it continued to attack Hezbollah targets in Lebanon despite a deal with Iran that was meant to stop the fighting. The BBC's Bernd Debusman has the story.
3: President Trump's comments today at the G7 were perhaps his strongest yet about how he's kind of acknowledged at this stage that really is one of the biggest complications going forward is the Israeli operations against Hezbollah. This has been something that's been bubbling for quite some time, and in recent weeks we had a number of rather strong exchanges between President Trump and President Netanyahu. Just a few weeks ago there was a very terse phone call in which expletives were thrown around because of this very issue.
2: The Australian Medical Association wants urgent action to address severe doctor shortages. Shannon Kirkwood reports.
4: The AMA says the Whole of Medical Workforce Compendium report details the projected shortfall of specialists and registrars. An undersupply of full-time equivalent specialists is forecast to reach close to 7,000 by 2033. For registrars, it's 2,398. AMA President Dr. Danielle McMullen says the report also brings attention to the reliance on international medical graduates. She says Australia must build a more sustainable and effective domestic training pipeline. The AMA is asking state and territory governments to do more to boost training places, for the federal government to expand its specialist training program, and a commitment from all governments to meet requirements of a national agreement crucial to high-quality patient care and retention.
2: Text messages sent using unregistered branded sender IDs will soon appear on mobile phones as unverified, and they'll be grouped in a single thread with other unverified messages. The changes are designed to give Australians more confidence that messages sent with a branded sender ID are legit and will help to better identify scams. They'll come into effect from the 1st of July. In the US, the FBI says it thwarted a plot to attack the UFC event at the White House earlier this week. The alleged plan reportedly involved using drones to target nearby buildings and force a mass evacuation, which would have directed people towards a sniper team. FBI Director Kash Patel says 5 people were in custody, though 23 have been identified as part of a network. Vice President J.D. Vance spoke to American Fox News.
5: Trying to look at the underground networks that drive towards this violence. 23 people do not get to the point where they're going to commit a mass terror incident in Washington, D.C. without some serious funding, without some serious coordination. And we've actually been trying to go with those networks of coordination because this is a terrorist plot.
2: Heavy rainfall, which could lead to flash flooding, is forecast in parts of South Australia today. The Bureau of Meteorology says heavy rain is possible for parts of the northwest pastoral from early this morning, extending to the west coast later and the Eyre Peninsula by this afternoon. 6-hourly totals between 30 and 45 millimetres are possible, with localised falls up to 60 millimetres. Turning to sport, in athletics, Scout Gout has finished third in the 150 metres at the Ostrava Golden Spike in Czechia. Olympic gold medalist Noah Lyles won the race and broke the world record with a time of 14.67 seconds. Gout's time of 14.96 is an Australian record. And in tennis, Serena Williams' return to Wimbledon has been confirmed. The All England Tennis Club has granted a wild card to Serena and Sister Venus for the women's doubles draw. The sisters have won 6 doubles titles together at Wimbledon.
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6: We'll have more National Radio News for you this morning at 8 o'clock. It's 7:04. Good morning. Happy Wednesday, the 17th day of June 2026. Paul Dubois with you through until 9:30. Great to have you with us. Let's check the weather. I think we all know what it's going to be. Anyhow, we'll check it anyhow. For Burnie today, rain expected top of 16. Outlook for tomorrow, rain minimum 11, maximum 16. Devonport today, rain 16 degrees. Tomorrow, rain minimum 10, maximum 16. Hobart area, light rain 16 today. Tomorrow, showers minimum 11, maximum 18. The Launceston area, cloudy, Very high chance of rain becoming less likely this afternoon. Light winds becoming northerly, 15 to 25 kilometres per hour in the morning, then becoming light in the evening. Expecting a top today of 17 degrees. Outlook for tomorrow, rain, minimum 10, maximum 17. Mainland capitals for Sydney, Melbourne, Brisbane and Perth, all partly cloudy today, however different maximums. 22 for Sydney, 20 for Melbourne, 23 for Brisbane and 18 for Perth. Adelaide, 20 degrees and rain. Canberra, cloudy, 18 and a sunny day for Darwin today, 32 degrees. Temperatures around the region. Cressy and the Launceston Airport, 11 degrees. Lowhead and Launceston, both 12 degrees. It's 6 past 7.

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0: 7:09 and Eddie Fisher married Debbie Reynolds on this day in 1955. They divorced in 1959. They had a daughter, Carrie, who passed away on December the 27th, 2016. Debbie died a day later. She was 84. Here's Eddie Fisher with his hit song, Lady of Spain.

Eddie Fisher, Lady of Spain. And Eddie Fisher married Debbie Reynolds on this day in 1955. Here is Debbie Reynolds.

0: Debbie Reynolds and Tammy, and Debbie Reynolds and Eddie Fisher got married on this day in 1955. They divorced in 1959. They had a daughter, Carrie, who played Princess Leia in Star Wars. And Carrie passed away on December the 27th, 2016. Debbie died a day later. She was 84. 16 past 7, City Park Radio.
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0: There you go, Glenn Yarborough summing it all up for us. Baby, the rain must fall. It'll be falling today and again tomorrow. It's 19 past seven.
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Australian singer and pianist Jade Hurley, real name John Hurley, turns 83 today. Born in Sydney, the piano-playing rock and roller was discovered at 14, singing Whole Lot of Shakin' Goin' On in a pub in Sydney in 1958. 2 weeks later, he was on the national TV program as a guest on 6 O'Clock Rock. Johnny O'Keefe nicknamed him Jade because he wore green gloves when he played the piano on the program. Jade Hurley's biggest hit was How I Lied. There's a word going around the traps at the moment, lied, in 1965, which he wrote.

Jade Hurley. His real name is John Hurley, and apparently he got the name Jade when he was on Johnny O'Keefe's 6 o'clock rock because he wore green gloves when he played the piano. And Jade Hurley turning 83 today. That was his hit from 1965, How I Lied. It's 27 past 7, City Park Radio. This is Neil Diamond.

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0: 7:30, time to check some stories in this morning's Examiner newspaper. And embattled Rockcliffe Government Minister Jane Howlett has resigned from Cabinet, citing personal and political attacks centred on her taxpayer-funded legal fees and allegations of misleading Parliament. Ms Howlett, who served as Racing Minister as well as four other ministerial portfolios, says the attacks directed at her by opposition and crossbench members have become a significant distraction for the government. Ms Howlett's decision to resign came after it emerged that an adviser in her office knew about a message that breached caretaker conventions before it was sent out ahead of last year's state election. Ms Howlett had previously told Parliament that neither she or anyone in her office had known about the statement. Both the Greens and Labour had called for her resignation before the resumption of Parliament yesterday. Vehicle owners are being warned to secure their cars, trucks and motorbikes against would-be thieves. About a third of all vehicle burglaries involve an unlocked vehicle, according to police. Door locks are occasionally forced. However, this seems to be on older makes and models that don't have sophisticated locks, and usually when property is visible from the outside. Detective Inspector Stuart Greenwood says compared to the same time last year, stolen motor vehicle offences in the Northern District are down 7.5%. Motor vehicle burglaries are also down 9.6%. Despite this, stolen motor vehicle offences were at a 12-month high both in Launceston and across the state in April. There were 140 stolen motor vehicle offences across the state in April. In Launceston, there were 25 offences reported. Just some of the stories making news in today's Examiner newspaper. Full roundup for you this morning at 9:30 with the Examiner readings on City Park Radio.

Chubby Checker doing the Limbo Rock on City Park Radio, where it's 25 to 8. And US actor Jason Patrick is 60 today. Born in Queens, New York, he's the son of actor-playwright Jason Miller and the grandson of Jackie Gleason. His films include The Lost Boys, Speed 2, and Geronimo. Speaking of Geronimo, Shepherd in Australia had a big hit with their song, Geronimo. Goes like this.

0: Shepherd and their great hit called Geronimo. There was a movie called Geronimo, which starred US actor Jason Patrick, who turned 60 today. Born in Queens, New York, he's the son of actor-playwright Jason Miller and the grandson of Jackie Gleason. And two of his films, besides Geronimo, were The Lost Boys and Speed 2. It's 21 to 8.
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0: The Beatles, Here Comes the Sun. I don't think there's much chance of that today and tomorrow. It's 13 to 8, City Park Radio.
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He's never had to leave before. 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

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City Park Radio, time is 9 to 8, and British singer Cliff Richard became a Sir when he was knighted for his services to charity on this day in 1995.

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1: Cliff Richard, should I say, Sir Cliff Richard, and it'll be me and Sir Cliff Richard. He became a sir when he was knighted for his services to charity on this day in 1995. Before this day in 1995, he was just Citizen Cliff Richard. It's 6:30 to 8, City Park Radio.

0: That's the Turtles. She'd rather be with me. It's 2-8.
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2: Good morning, I'm Laura Devoy. The federal government has locked in a 15% pay rise for childcare workers. The government is investing a further $3.6 billion over the next 2 years, but the investment will be tied to a commitment from childcare centres to limit fee increases. From July, workers in the family daycare and in-home sectors will also be eligible for the payment. And from July next year, services that don't meet the safety standard will have their funding cut or suspended. With a deal to end the war with Iran set to be signed this week, US President Donald Trump is now turning his attention to the Russia-Ukraine conflict. It's been more than 4 years since Russia invaded its neighbour. Overnight, Mr. Trump met with Ukraine's President Volodymyr Zelensky at the G7 summit in France, and he spoke with Russia's Vladimir Putin earlier this week. He says Russia should make a deal.
3: Russia's lost tremendous amounts of people, and so has Ukraine. And it's crazy what's going on there, but we had a meeting, and we'll see how. I spoke with President Putin on Sunday, and it's sort of the same thing. I mean, they just keep going, fighting, losing soldiers. They lose so many soldiers.
2: Another two men have been charged in relation to the alleged kidnapping and murder of an elderly man in Sydney earlier this year. Police say 85-year-old Chris Bagsarian was taken from his home in North Ryde in February in a case of mistaken identity. His remains were found 11 days later. Two men, aged 19 and 21, were arrested yesterday and charged with murder and take detain in company with intent to ransom, occasioning actual bodily harm. They'll both face court today. Four others have previously been charged and remain before the courts. Bicycle Industries Australia is supporting Queensland's e-bike safety changes. The new laws come into effect next month and will crack down on dangerous and illegal e-bikes and e-scooters. General Manager at Bicycle Industries Australia, Peter Burke, has explained to National Radio News if riders are caught not complying with the new safety standards, police have the ability to not only seize but crash the e-bike. He says this is relevant for residents and visitors.
4: The main changes for the riders in the community are age, must be 16, licence, must have a licence. They're the two key ones. There's obviously now the compliance with EN 15194, which says that if you modify the bike, you have broken the law, and that's something that's different from the past.
2: The Brisbane City Council has announced a near 4% rise in rates. Lord Mayor Adrian Schrinner is set to hand down the council's budget today. He says the average rate rise is below inflation. A Russian artist and vocal critic of President Vladimir Putin has been shot dead in Poland. Authorities say Robert K., also known as Semyon Skrepetsky, was shot in a car park in a town about 40 kilometres from the Belarusian border. Two Belarusian citizens have been detained. Turning to sport, France has defeated Senegal 3-1 in the FIFA World Cup. Kylian Mbappe scored 2 goals. The second match of the day between Iraq and Norway is about to get underway. Later, Lionel Messi's Argentina will take on Algeria and Austria will face Jordan. The AFL Tribunal has upheld a 3-match suspension handed to North Melbourne's Paul Curtis. The 23-year-old was charged over a tackle that concussed West Coast's Hamish Davis. And in tennis, Alex De Minaur and Rinki Hijikata are both through to the second round of the Queen's Club Championships after straight sets wins this morning.
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5: More National Radio News coming your way this morning at 9 o'clock. Good morning, it's 8:04 on this Wednesday morning, 17th day of June 2026. Paul Dubois with you through until 9:30. Let's see what's happening weather-wise. I think the word of the day is rain. For Burnie today, rain, expecting a top of 16 degrees. Atlow for tomorrow, rain, minimum 11, maximum 16. Rain forecast for Devonport today, expecting a high of 16. Atlow for tomorrow, rain, minimum 10, maximum 16. Hobart area, light rain today and 16 degrees. Showers forecast tomorrow, minimum 11, maximum 18. Launceston area, cloudy, very high chance of rain, becoming less likely this afternoon. Light winds becoming northerly, 15 to 25 kilometres per hour this morning, then becoming light this evening. Expecting a top today of 17 degrees. Outlook for tomorrow, rain, minimum 10, maximum 17. Mainland capitals, partly cloudy seems to be the word of the day for some of the main capital cities. Sydney, partly cloudy, 22. 20 for Melbourne, partly cloudy. Partly cloudy for Brisbane, 23. And for Perth today, 18, and partly cloudy. Adelaide, rain, expecting a top of 20. Canberra, cloudy, 18. And sunny for Darwin, expecting a top of 32 degrees. Temperatures around the region, it's 11 degrees at the Launceston Airport and Cressy. Launceston 12, Lowhead 13 degrees, 6 past 8.

The Seekers on the other side. City Park Radio, it's 8 past 8. And American singer-songwriter Barry Manilow, real name Barry Pincus, turns 83 today. Born in Brooklyn, New York, he arranged and co-produced Bette Midler's first two albums, and in his early days wrote and performed jingles for Pepsi and McDonald's. Barry Manilow's biggest hits in Australia have been Mandy, a revival of the song Brandy, Can't Smile Without You, I Write the Songs, and Copacabana.

0: Barry Manilow celebrating a birthday today. He's turning 83. That was one of his big hits. He had many of them. And that was Copacabana. It's 13 past 8.
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City Park Radio. Time is 16 past 8. And Australian TV news presenter Li Lin Chin turns 73 today. Born in Jakarta, Indonesia, Chin migrated to Australia in 1980, where she began working for SBS TV as a translator. Chin then moved to SBS World News to present the weekend news. She resigned in July 2018. In 2016, Chin was nominated for the Gold Logie, becoming the first SBS personality to be nominated for the award. US tennis player Venus Williams turns 46 today. Born in Linwood, California, her younger sister Serena is also a professional tennis player. A former world number one, she achieved a streak of 35 tennis tournament victories in 2000, winning the Wimbledon and US Open women's titles. Altogether, she's won 5 Wimbledon singles titles, 2 US Open singles titles, and 2 French Opens. The 2021 movie King Richard is based on the true story of Richard Williams, father of Venus and Serena, and his plan to see his daughters succeed in tennis. Australian cricketer Shane Watson is 45 today. Born in Ipswich, Queensland, he only reached his 50th Test match for Australia in the 5th Ashes match in January 2014. Having debuted against Pakistan at the SCG in January 2005, he was awarded the Alan Border Medal in 2010 and 2011. In 2016, he became the first foreign player to be picked in the Pakistan Super League draft. And Australian swimmer Stephanie Rice is 38 today. Born in Brisbane, she won 3 gold medals at the 2008 Summer Olympics in Beijing, including Australia's first gold medal. Rice competed in London after undergoing 3 shoulder surgeries between the 2 Olympics. She was awarded a Medal of Order of Australia in 2009. In 2024, she married Christian pastor Mark Lassie, and she moved to Dubai in 2023. Just some of the people celebrating today as their birthday. If today, the 17th day of June, is your birthday, many happy returns of the day to you. It's 19 past 8, City Park Radio.

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0: Willie Nelson, his version of Georgia on My Mind. It's 26 past 8, City Park Radio, and the Watergate scandal broke when five members of the Nixon re-election campaign were caught breaking into the offices of the Democrats' National Committee in the Watergate Hotel in Washington on this day in 1972. With the compliments of Vidipedia.com, here's a brief summary of this event.
1: The Watergate scandal was a political scandal in the United States involving the administration of U.S. President Richard Nixon from 1972 to 1974 that led to Nixon's resignation. The scandal stemmed from the Nixon administration's continuous attempts to cover up its involvement in the June 17, 1972, failed break-in of the Democratic National Committee headquarters at the Washington, D.C. Watergate office building. After the five perpetrators were arrested, the press and the U.S. Justice Department connected the cash found on them at the time to the Nixon re-election campaign committee. Further investigations, along with revelations during subsequent trials of the burglars, led the U.S. House of Representatives to grant its Judiciary Committee additional investigation authority to probe into certain matters within its jurisdiction, and the U.S. Senate to create a special investigative committee. The resultant Senate Watergate hearings commenced were broadcast gavel to gavel nationwide by PBS and aroused public interest. Witnesses testified that the president had approved plans to cover up administration involvement in the break-in, and that there was a voice-activated taping system in the Oval Office. Throughout the investigation, the administration resisted its probes, which led to a constitutional crisis. Several major revelations and egregious presidential action against the investigation later in 1973 prompted the House to commence an impeachment process against Nixon. The U.S. Supreme Court ruled that Nixon must release the Oval Office tapes to government investigators. The tapes revealed that Nixon had conspired to cover up activities that took place after the break-in and had attempted to use federal officials to deflect the investigation. The House Judiciary Committee then approved articles of impeachment against Nixon for obstruction of justice, abuse of power, and contempt of Congress. With his complicity in the cover-up made public and his political support completely eroded, Nixon resigned from office on August 9, 1974. It's believed that, had he not done so, he would have been impeached by the House and removed from office by a trial in the Senate. He's the only U.S. president to have resigned from office. On September 8, 1974, Nixon's successor, Gerald Ford, pardoned him. There were 69 people indicted and 48 people, many of them top Nixon administration officials, were convicted. The metonym, Watergate, came to encompass a wide array of clandestine and often illegal activities undertaken by members of the Nixon administration, including bugging the offices of political opponents and people of whom Nixon or his officials were suspicious, ordering investigations of activist groups and political figures, and using the Federal Bureau of Investigations, or FBI, the Central Intelligence Agency, or CIA, and the Internal Revenue Service, or IRS, as political weapons. The use of the suffix gate after an identifying term has since become synonymous with public scandal, especially political scandal.
0: There we go. Little history lesson for you this morning. The Watergate scandal broke on this day in 1972, and that was with the compliments of Vidipedia.com, a brief summary of the event. What's the old saying? It's not the crime, it's the cover-up. Coming up to 8:30, that's time to check some of the stories in this morning's Examiner newspaper. And a man crashed his Ford Festiva into a roundabout before fleeing on foot from police. Officers reportedly saw the Festiva speed through a traffic light on Bathurst Street, heading towards Launceston shortly before 1:30 p.m. yesterday. Despite police activating their lights and sirens, the vehicle allegedly continued on, turning into Frederick Street and driving through a red light. The Festiva then allegedly hit a roundabout and rolled multiple times. The 29-year-old driver from the Greater Hobart area was arrested after allegedly running from the scene. He was treated for minor injuries and will appear in the Launceston Magistrates Court on August 19th. And a leading Launceston development group is selling the Rebel Sport Building 3 years after completing it. And it could bring about one of the city's biggest sales. Joseph Cromie's JAC Group bought the York Street site across two parcels for about $3.3 million in 2021. Before that, the land had been used as a care park and a succession of nightclubs, including Hotel New York, Mode and Empire 44. Some of the stories making news in today's Examiner newspaper. There'll be a full roundup for you this morning at 9:30 with the Examiner readings on City Park Radio.
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0: 10 to 9 and Vernon Presley, aged 18, married Gladys Smith, aged 22, on this day in 1933. 18 months later, they had a son, Elvis Aaron Presley, who produced great hits like this.

0: a medley of Elvis hits. And if it wasn't for Vernon and Gladys Smith getting together on this day in 1933, there'd be no Elvis. Vernon Presley, aged 18, married Gladys Smith, aged 27, on this day in 1933. 18 months later, they had a son, Elvis Aaron Presley. It's 5 to 9, City Park Radio.
1: See ya. 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
2: Okay. Looks like a quiet night in for me. I'd have loved to go out with the boys, but I can't afford it at the moment. I got pinged for using my phone while I was driving. I didn't think it could happen to me, but yeah, $400 later. And I get it. Looking at my phone when I should be looking out for those around me, it's not okay. So from now on, I'm choosing to keep my phone in my pocket every time I'm behind the wheel. I mean, these are our roads, and it's our choice to keep them safe.
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2: Good morning, I'm Laura Devoy. Firearms will be restricted to Australian citizens, New Zealand citizens who are permanent residents and non-citizens who need one for work in Victoria. The state government has announced changes to gun laws. Background checks will be strengthened and harsher penalties will be in place for those caught trafficking firearms. The government says the laws will also expand the Chief Commissioner of Police's power to temporarily reclassify firearms. The Australian Medical Association is calling for urgent action to address doctor shortages. Shannon Kirkwood has more.
3: The AMA says the Whole of Medical Workforce Compendium report details the predicted shortfall of specialists and registrars. An undersupply of full-time equivalent specialists is forecast to reach close to 7,000 by 2033. For registrars, it's 2,398. AMA President Dr. Danielle McMullen says the report also brings attention to the reliance on international medical graduates. She says Australia must build a more sustainable and effective domestic training pipeline. The AMA is asking state and territory governments to do more to boost training places, for the federal government to expand its specialist training program, and a commitment from all governments to meet requirements of a national agreement crucial to high quality patient care and retention.
2: The federal government has changed travel advice for several Middle Eastern countries. Bahrain, Israel, Kuwait, Qatar and the United Arab Emirates are no longer listed as do not travel, but as reconsider your need to travel. However, there are some parts of Israel which remain do not travel. The Department of Foreign Affairs and Trade says advice levels can go back up if conditions deteriorate. Australians should check the government's Smart Traveller website for advice before travelling. Abortion is back on the agenda in South Australia as lawmakers debate a proposed ban for the third time in 2 years. A bill introduced by MLC Sarah Game proposes banning abortions after 25 weeks gestation unless necessary to save the mother's life. MLC Robert Sims told the ABC he wants to see the bill defeated.
4: Late-term abortion is a decision that should be made by a woman in consultation with her doctor. And we've had these debates in the past. I think it's really regrettable that now South Australian women are having their basic reproductive rights being put under the microscope in this way.
2: The Australian Radio Network has agreed to pay radio host Kyle Sandilands more than $12 million as part of a legal settlement. Mr. Sandilands had sued his former employer for $85 million following the termination of his contract, which came after a falling out with co-host Jackie O. Henderson. Ms. Henderson has launched her own legal action against ARN. The US military is reportedly planning to stockpile weapons in Australia. Citing documents and officials, the AFP news agency says the stockpile would be positioned beyond the range of most Chinese missiles. The weapons will be kept in Melbourne before being moved to warehouses to be constructed next year in rural Victoria. Turning to sport, in athletics, Gout Gout has finished third in the 150 metres at the Ostrava Golden Spike in Czechia. Olympic gold medalist Noah Lyles won the race and broke the world record with a time of 14.67 seconds. Gout's time of 14.96 is an Australian record. And in tennis, Serena Williams' return to Wimbledon has been confirmed. The All England Tennis Club has granted a wild card to Serena and Sister Venus for the women's doubles draw. The sisters have won 6 doubles titles together at Wimbledon.
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5: There'll be more National Radio News this morning at 10 o'clock, just ahead of Mornings with Michael Christian. It's 9:04, City Park Radio. Paul Dubois with you through until 9:30. At 9:30, we'll have the Examiner readings. But right now, we'll check the rain, I mean the weather forecasts. Rain for Burnie today, 16 degrees. Outlook for tomorrow, rain, minimum 11, maximum 16. And they're expecting up to 40 millimetres in Burnie tomorrow. Same for Devonport. Today, rain, 16 degrees. And tomorrow, rain, minimum 10, maximum 16. Hobart area, light rain, expecting a top today of 16 degrees. Outlook for tomorrow, showers, minimum 11, maximum 18. Launceston area, cloudy, very high chance of rain, becoming less likely this afternoon. Light winds becoming northerly, 15 to 25 kilometres per hour this morning, then becoming light this evening, expecting a top today of 17 degrees. Outlook for tomorrow, rain, minimum 10, maximum 17. Temperatures around the region, Cressy 11, Launceston Airport 11, 12 degrees in Launceston, and Lowhead 13 degrees. 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
3: In a cavern down by a canyon, excavating for a mine, there lived a miner from North Carolina and his daughter, Chubby Clementine. Now every morning, yeah, just about dawning,

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Whoops! 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Hey, crack like thunder. 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

Bobby Darin, Clementine, City Park Radio. Time is 12 past 9. And Jay and the Americans recorded Come a Little Bit Closer on this day in 1964.

Jay and the Americans, Come a Little Bit Closer, a song they recorded on this day in 1964. The song was penned by Tommy Boyce and Bobby Hart of I Wonder What She's Doing Tonight fame.

Dusty Springfield, I Only Want to Be With You. It's coming up to 19 past nine here at City Park Radio. Time to open the Daily Diary. Check some of the events that occurred on this day in years gone by. Joseph Lister of Scotland became the first surgeon to perform surgery under antiseptic conditions in 1867. King George V adopted the family name Windsor in 1917. The first human kidney transplant was performed in Chicago by Dr. Richard Lawler on this day in 1950. The recipient was 44-year-old Ruth Tucker, who survived another 5 years. O.J. Simpson was charged with two counts of murder regarding the slayings of his ex-wife Nicole and her male companion Ronald Goldman in 1994. Matthew Draper of the UK, 5 years of age and 212 days, hit a hole-in-one at the Cherwell Edge Golf Club in England in 1997. Perth, Western Australia, recorded its lowest temperature in more than 100 years when the city temperature fell to minus 0.7 degrees Celsius in 2006. Ron Clark, Australian runner and former Gold Coast mayor, from 2004 to 2012, passed away aged 78 of kidney failure on the Gold Coast in 2015. Gloria Vanderbilt, US fashion designer and socialite, died aged 94 on this day in 2019. And Vincent Price, US horror movie actor, won $32,000 on the TV quiz show $64,000 Challenge by answering questions on art on this day in 1956. Some of the events that occurred on this day in years gone by. It's 20 past nine.

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Wrapping up breakfast on this Wednesday morning, Rolling Stones, Painted Black. Thanks very much for your company this morning. Hope you enjoyed the program as much as I enjoyed presenting it to you. Hope you can join me sometime tomorrow morning between 6 and 9.30 and we'll do it all over again. Coming up shortly, we have the Examiner readings. Then at 10 o'clock, the latest news, sport and weather, followed by Mornings with Michael Christian. Keep dry till tomorrow morning. Paul Dubois saying au revoir, and it's nice to know nice people.

0: Sandy Park Radio. It's 9:30, time for the Examiner readings, and it's a very good morning to Ron Kaplan.
1: And good morning to you too, Paul, and thanks very much for bringing us through breakfast again. This is Readings from the Examiner, a program designed for people who have difficulty reading the printed word. It is broadcast from the studios of City Park Radio with the permission of the publishers of Launceston's daily newspaper, The Examiner, and we thank them for their cooperation. In a moment, we'll look at some of the local news stories for today, Wednesday, the 17th day of June. Assisting me with the readers this morning is Christine, but with the first story from the front page and page four, the community is outraged at LGH treatment of long-term interventional cardiologist Dr. Brian Herman. This story by Suri Salter. Marty Powell thought she only had days left with her husband, but then interventionalist cardiologist Dr. Brian Herman changed that. Following a heart attack, Mrs. Powell's husband urgently required stents to be inserted in his chest, but Melbourne specialists decided not to operate because of the risk involved. They sent us back to Launceston and we got referred to see Dr. Brian Herman as another opinion. We saw him and he was willing to take a chance and operate, Mrs. Powell said. He put in three stents successfully and said without them my husband was within days of passing from another heart attack. Mrs. Powell said she was forever thankful for Dr. Herman's work, which she gave the couple another 14 months together before her husband's eventual passing. It's time we just wouldn't have had, she said. Earlier this month, Dr. Herman was informed by Launceston General Hospital management that his contract would not be renewed. Independent Legislative Council member for Launceston, Rosemary Armitage, said the internationally respected professional provided Tasmanians with an extremely specialised skill set for more than two decades and was currently contracted for 2 days a month at the LGH. He also worked at Ulverston in the state's northwest. Dr. Herman was called before management last week and left shocked after being told his contract would end, as the department looked to clean up part-time roles and advertise a full-time position, Mrs. Armitage said. People like Dr. Herman don't just grow on trees, and the state government must intervene. A government spokesperson said they cannot comment on individual matters. Opposition health spokesperson Sarah Lovell said Dr. Herman had been let go before a replacement was found, meaning patients in northern Tasmania would miss out on life-saving treatment in the meantime. She called on Health Minister Bridget Archer to step in and reverse the decision. Mrs. Powers said she was shattered by the news and felt sorry for families who needed people like Dr. Herman. It's terrible and it's a sad reflection on our health system, she said. Hundreds of comments have flooded social media about Dr. Herman, with many people sharing personal stories and thanking the doctor for his tireless commitment to the community. The Department of Health was contacted for comment. And that story, entitled Bloody Ridiculous Decision on Surgeon, was the front page and page four.
2: Good morning, listeners. My story is from the front page and it is Huge Haul of Illegal Cigarettes, brought to us by Owen Sinclair. Officers have confiscated more than $100,000 of illicit tobacco products from the streets, as new laws are set to give the government powers to temporarily shut down businesses. This month alone, the Department of Health has already seized about 74,000 illicit cigarettes and 38 kilograms of loose leaf tobacco during raids across the north, a spokesperson said. The items had a collective street value of about $118,000. The Department of Health reminds retailers and suppliers of their obligations under Tasmanian tobacco control legislation, the spokesperson said. Enforcement actions will continue where necessary to protect public health. The department declined to comment on specific sites it had raided, but the spokesperson said it conducts routine and targeted operations across the state to ensure compliance with the tobacco laws. Currently, the department does not have the powers to close down businesses caught selling illicit tobacco. That will change under the laws before the Legislative Council. Health Minister Bridget Archer said legislation will deliver new offences and increased penalties for the sale and supply of illegal tobacco and vaping products, and new powers to close businesses that sell illegal products. Under the Public Health Amendment, the government will be able to close businesses for up to 12 months at a time. The reform also creates a new offence for the sale and supply of illicit vaping products, as well as increased penalties for selling and supplying illicit tobacco and vapes. And that was brought to us up by Alan Sinclair, huge haul of illegal drugs, headlining the front page.
1: And from page two, Howlett quits over personal attacks by Benjamin Cedar. Embattled Rockcliffe Government Minister Jane Howlett has resigned from Cabinet, citing personal and political attacks centred on her taxpayer-funded legal fees and allegations of misleading Parliament. Ms Howlett, who served as Racing Minister as well as four other ministerial portfolios, said the attack directed at her by opposition and crossbench members had become a significant distraction for the government. Tasmanians should be rightly concerned the opposition is continuing to destabilise minority government to put their own political interests ahead of the proper work of delivering for our state, she said. Ms Howlett's decision to resign came after it emerged that an advisor in her office knew about a message that breached caretaker conventions before it was sent out ahead of last year's state election. Ms Howlett had previously told Parliament that neither she nor anyone in her office had known about the statement. Both the Greens and Labor had called for her resignation before the resumption of Parliament yesterday. Both opposition parties also cited concerns over publicly funded $300,000 legal fees for a matter that has not yet been disclosed to the Tasmanian people. Ms Howlett will remain in Parliament as Member for Lyons, Premier Jeremy Rockcliffe said in a statement he had accepted Ms Howlett's resignation. Labor Integrity spokesman Ella Haddad also welcomed Ms Howlett's decision to resign. It is disappointing that Ms Howlett has attempted to portray this as a personal political attack, she said. Pursuing accountability over $300,000 worth of secret legal fees or misleading Parliament was never personal. Ms Howlett is the second minister to resign in the space of a month after Madeleine Ogilvie left the Cabinet in May. And that story, Howlett quits over personal tax, was on page two.
2: And from page three we have Rebel Site is a unique proposition. A leading Launceston development group is selling the Rebel Sports Building 3 years after completing it, and it could bring about one of the city's biggest sales. Joseph Cromie's JAC Group bought the York Street site across two parcels for about $3.3 million in 2021. JAC began redeveloping the site in 2023, and Rebel Sports officially opened in September 2024. The sporting apparel giant's presence, which is locked in until 2034 with options to extend to 2048, is expected to attract buyers from across Tasmania and the mainland. Howell Property Group Andy Howell said the property was a unique proposition for the Launceston CBD. There really hasn't been any true large format type retail property sold or even in existence in the Launceston CBD. A lot of them are on the fringe, he said. The car park underneath has a good, strong release to secure parking, so that's a nice added bonus for a purchaser too. A price guide has not been disclosed for the property, which is for sale via expression of interest, but other recent commercial sales involving ASX listings, tenants indicate it should easily fetch eight figures. Should the Rebel Sports site sell at 5% yield, it could fetch more than $13.5 million, and it should easily fetch eight figures. Should the Rebel Sports site sell at 5% yield, it could fetch more than $13.5 million.

0: Ian, Invermay News Agency, serving you when you need us most. 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
2: Another story from page two, this one also by Benjamin Cedar. Man who put gun to head of partner jailed. A man who pointed a homemade pistol at his partner's head and threatened to burn down another woman's house and kidnapped her children has been declared a serial family violence perpetrator by a court. Stuart Michael Mason, 44, appeared in the Supreme Court in Hobart on Monday after having previously pleaded guilty to one count of aggravated assault. The charge related to an incident on November the 14th, 2024, when Mason was staying with his then-partner at her Gagebrook home with her 15-year-old daughter. The couple, who had been in a relationship for 2 years, were in bed together about 2:30 a.m. when they began arguing over Mason's faithfulness. In her sentencing remarks, Justice Helen Wood said Mason became angry and began to verbally abuse the woman, calling her a mutt, a dog, and other expletives. He then retrieved the homemade pistol from the bedside drawer and placed the barrel against her forehead and threatened to kill her, the court heard. She believed it was loaded and he was going to shoot, the judge said. At some other time, she had seen him with a similar homemade gun and saw him discharge it during a camping trip. The woman's daughter, who had been asleep in a nearby room, came to the main bedroom and heard as her mother told Mason to stop pointing the gun at her. The man later left the house, throwing his keys over the neighbour's fence as he departed. The next day, Mason and the complainant exchanged text messages and calls, and he would vacillate between telling her he loved her and then threatening her and abusing her, Justice Wood said. He eventually returned to the house after she told him she would leave his belongings outside the front door. He told his former partner that she would regret it and threatened to burn her house down. He was aggressive and intimidating and remorseful for his criminal behaviour the night before, Justice Wood said. Police arrested Mason at a later date. Justice Wood said Mason had an extensive history of committing family violence. His offences relate to 5 different female companions, he said. Justice Wood sentenced Mason to 15 months prison, but ordered that all but 2 months and 2 weeks of the term be suspended for 2 years. The suspension was conditional on Mason's compliance with the community correction order. Justice Wood also declared him a serial family violence perpetrator for 3 years. With time already served, Mason is due for release in July. And this story has any effect on you, you can contact Lifeline on 131114 or 1-800-RESPECT, 1-800-737. That story, man who put gun to head of partner jailed, was on page two.
3: Another story from page three is Man's Car Rolls Multiple Times After Chase by Police. A man crashed his Ford Festiva into a roundabout before fleeing on foot from police, Tasmania Police has alleged. Officers reportedly saw the Festiva speed through a traffic light on Bathurst Street, heading towards Launceston, shortly before 1:30 a.m. yesterday. Despite police activating their lights and sirens, the vehicle allegedly continued on, turning onto Frederick Street and driving through a red light. The Festiva then allegedly hit a roundabout and rolled multiple times. The 29-year-old driver from the Greater Hobart area was arrested after allegedly running from the scene. Police charged him with evading police, reckless driving, using a vehicle while registration suspended, unlawful possession of property and possessing controlled plant or its products. He was treated for minor injuries and will appear in Launceston Magistrate Court on August 19th. Police would like to speak to anyone who saw the green Festiva in the area at the time, including any dash cam footage, police said in a statement. You can call on 131444 or Crime Stoppers Tasmania on 1-800-333-000 and quote OR 808 255. Information can be provided anonymously. That was brought to us by Answer Clear. Man car rolls multiple times from page three.

0: You're listening to Readings from the Examiner. In a moment, I'll present the personal announcements, and we'll be followed by Christine with an additional story. The time on City Park Radio has just gone 15 minutes to 10. Today's personal announcements can be found on page 15, and we begin with the death notices. Firstly, Lockhart. Thomas John, born on the 28th of July 1936, passed away on the 12th of June. Passed away peacefully at Greenock de Lorraine, beloved husband of Kathleen. Devoted father of Colin and Sharon, Brenda and Rick, Clark, Brian and Sue, Heather deceased and Stephen Smith, Yvonne and Philip Ardner. A proud granddad of and great-granddad of his grandchildren and great-children. Family and friends of Tom were warmly invited to attend a service to celebrate his life to be held on Monday the 22nd of June at the Westbury Baptist Church, 53 Franklin Street, Westbury, commencing at 1:30 p.m. to be followed by interment at the Westbury Anglican Cemetery. If you want a live stream, visit lethborgfamilyfunerals.com.au/upcomingfunerals. Johnson, Wayne John, born on the 7th of April 1944, passed away on the 13th of June. Much loved father, grandfather, brother, uncle and friend. Family and friends are warmly invited to attend a service to celebrate his life to be held on Monday the 22nd of June at St Peter's Chapel, 315 St Leonard's Road, commencing at 2 p.m. Moorhead, Nee Burkett, Colleen Mary, born on the 12th of December 1938, passed away on the 12th of June. Passed away peacefully at Cordina House with her loving family by her side. Loved and loving wife of Thomas, deceased, loving mama and father-in-law of Tanya and John, Janelle and Glenn, Gary and Kirsten, loving Nan and great Nan of all her grandchildren and great-grandchildren, loving daughter of the late Iris and Charles Burkett, and loving sister of Patrick, deceased, Sheila and Terry, deceased. Pinner, Adrian John, born on the 16th of May 1952, passed away on the 13th of June. Beloved husband of Liz, stepfather of David, James and Marion, son of the late Pat and Ross Pinner, brother of Kathleen and Mary, both deceased. Family and friends are warmly invited to attend a funeral service to celebrate Adrian's life, to be held at the Gospel Hall, 49 George Street, Scottsdale, on Wednesday, the 24th of June 2026, commencing at 1 p.m. Donations will be kindly received for the Community House. Riley, Brian, born on the 21st of May 1949, passed away on the 13th of June. Loving husband of Christine, deceased. Adored dad of Debbie, Megan, Lisa and Alan. And cherished Poppy of his grandchildren. Westlake, K. Drusilla, Nee Wilcox, passed away peacefully in the presence of family on the 10th of June. Loved and loving wife of Graham, known as Roy, dearly loved and devoted mother of Clinton. Now we turn to some funeral notices. Firstly, Moorhead, Nee Burkett, Colleen Mary. Family and friends are warmly invited to attend the funeral service of Colleen Mary Moorhead to be held at the CT Finney Centre, 34 Ninamina Avenue, Kings Meadows, on Friday the 19th of June, commencing at 10 a.m. Colleen's interment will follow in the Carvilla Lawn Cemetery. For those wishing to view the service via live stream, please visit www.finneyfunerals.com.au/funerals. And Riley, Brian. Relatives and friends are respectfully invited to attend the funeral service for Brian Riley to be held at the Franklin Grove Centre, 502 Hobart Road, Youngstown, on Friday the 19th of June, commencing at 10:30 a.m. In lieu of flowers, donations to Legacy would be appreciated and may be made at the service. In honour of Brian, the family invites you to wear a touch of blue to celebrate his life and the memories shared with him. And lastly, Westlake. K. Drusilla, Nee Wilcox. Relatives and friends are respectfully invited to the funeral service of K. Drusilla Westlake, to be held at the CT Finney Centre, 34 Nunamina Avenue, Kings Meadows, on Friday, the 19th of June, commencing at 3 p.m, to be followed by interment at the Carvilla Memorial Park. In lieu of flowers, donations to the McGrath Foundation would be appreciated and may be made at the service. And that were the personal announcements for today, and they were to be found on page 15.
1: We have another story here on page 5. Fallen officer honoured 1 year later. Constable Keith Smith has been remembered as a man who put connection at the heart of everything at the memorial service in Ulverston yesterday. The memorial marks 1 year since he was shot and killed at a property in North Motton, serving a home repossession notice. Tasmanian Police Commissioner Donna Adams said that since his passing, Constable Smith's influence has been felt throughout the force. I've heard countless stories about Keith from his colleagues, from the community and from the families who remembered a police officer who didn't just do his job but took the extra time to listen, to reassure, to make feel seen, she said. Miss Adams said two initiatives since Constable Smith's passing, the Keith Smith Community Policing Award and the team's blood drive, continue to honour the legacy of his service. It is a constant reminder of the service our officers provide to the Tasmanian community and the ultimate sacrifice Keith made, she said. It's a time to remember how he lived, a 25-year career built not on recognition but on reliability, on doing the job properly and treating people with dignity. Central Coast Mayor Cheryl Fuller presented a tribute to Constable Smith, naming a laneway which connects the Ulverston Police Station to hospitality venues on King Ubu Street as Keith Smith Lane. State Service employee Jess Deans, speaking on behalf of the Constable Smith's wife, said she does not want Keith to be remembered for the day he was lost. His legacy, she says, is that policing works best when interwoven with community, trust and human connection. That is how Keith should be remembered. He believed in people. And that was brought to us by Freddie Moffat, fallen officer honoured 1 year later, from page 5.
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0: 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And continuing with the stories from page 2, drivers urged to lock up amid fall in burglaries from vehicles, by Owen Sinclair. Vehicle owners are being warned to secure their cars, trucks and motorbikes against would-be thieves. About a third of all vehicle burglaries involved in unlocked vehicle, police say. Door locks are occasionally forced. However, this seems to be an older marks and models that don't have sophisticated locks and usually when property is visible from the outside, Detective Inspector Stuart Greenwood said. Compared to the same time last year, stolen motor vehicle defences in the Northern District are down 7.5%. Motor vehicle burglaries are also down 9.6%. Despite this, stolen motor vehicle offences were at a 12-month high, both in Launceston and across the state in April. There were 140 stolen motor vehicle offences across the state in April. In Launceston, there were 25 offences reported. Detective Inspector Greenwood said that in a lot of cases, vehicles are not secured and valuables are left in plain sight. Criminals are often opportunist and there are steps we can all take to protect our belongings and reduce crime, he said. Police are urging members of the public to lock their vehicles, ensure valuables are not visible, and to hide keys that are easily accessible. Police encourage anyone who witnesses any suspicious activity to call police on 131 444. That story, drivers urged to lock up and fall in burglaries from vehicles, from page 2.
1: And from page 23 we have Clubs Unite to Help Young Cancer Patient. Greyhounds Tasmania has stepped up to support young cancer patient Amari Donaghy with a generous donation to help cover the ongoing treatment costs and expenses for battling stage 2 kidney cancer. 6-year-old Amani from Alston should be living the life of a joyful and healthy child. In April, her mother, Sandra Carey, rushed Amani to the hospital after she had been dealing with persistent stomach aches for over 2 years, which were first thought to be caused by anxiety. Scans showed Amani had a stage 2 Wilms tumour on her kidney, requiring surgery to remove the entire organ. The family has been deeply moved by local generosity, with a GoFundMe page established for Amani, shared on social media, raising $6,780 so far. And now with Greyhounds Tasmania chipping in with $5,000 donation. The organisation represents all three greyhound clubs, Northwest, Launceston and Hobart, as well as the Greyhound Association Trainers Breeders Association of Tasmania. We're truly amazed by the support we've received from the Bernie Greyhound trainer, Alan Clark, and Tasmania Greyhound community in helping us through such a tough situation. It's incredibly humbling. And that was Clubs Unite to Help Young Cancer Patient by Brennan Ryan.
0: Now from page 20, Ryan Bentley reports a soccer story, hope that new heroes will grow the game. As many as 4.7 million Australian sporting fans witnessed the emergence of a new star on Saturday afternoon, but his importance could stretch far beyond anyone's means. Nestori Irinkunda celebrated his first ever World Cup goal in a fashion that will be familiar to many Socceroos fans, boxing with the corner post like Tim Cahill. Cahill was Irinkunda's hero growing up, much like many people around his age from around the country. Australia went on to defeat Turkey 2-0 to open its FIFA World Cup campaign, and the 20-year-old's touch of brilliance has many imagining what he could do in the future. Now it is Irinkunda's turn to be the icon young athletes from Australia look up to. According to Football Tasmania Chief Executive Tony Pignata, many kids who grow up playing football worship the overseas stars, but producing domestic icons is just as important to the growth of the game in the country. Kids want heroes, and that's what we want. Our young kids growing up wanting to play the game to have a hero, Pignata said. Sam Kerr's done it for the Matildas, and everyone wants to be Sam Kerr for the young girls coming through. But for the boys playing through, you've got Irinkunda as the shining light. It's what we want to create the next generation of heroes for our up-and-coming stars that want to play the game. Launceston has had its own local star of sorts. Former Riverside Olympic junior Nathaniel Atkinson featured for Australia in the 2022 World Cup and had the unenviable task of curtailing French superstar Kylian Mbappe. Former Launceston City player Daniel Orkic is attempting to tread a similar path as Atkinson. The 16-year-old is attempting has joined A-League club Adelaide United, the same team where Irinkunda developed into the burgeoning talent that he is today. For Pignata, is hopeful that another successful World Cup campaign will keep growing the game with heroes like heroes like Irinkunda. You've been listening to readings from the Examiner. Join us again tomorrow morning on City Park Radio. And I thank Christine for assisting me this morning. Join us again tomorrow morning at 9:30 for another edition of readings from the Examiner.
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